0: This has already happened. His messages have already been collected by the Jack Smith, the special prosecutor, who was appointed by Joe Biden's very far-left Attorney General Merrick Garland. These messages are already out there. They've already been found. And guess what? If there were anything in those messages, you know, he got messages from everyone involved. He even got Ivanka's messages, his daughter, completely irrelevant. The messages have been seen. They've been viewed by every far-left person in Biden's Attorney General in the Department of Justice. If there were anything in those messages, they would already be out there. So if anything, he's probably going to say, sure, you can have the messages. They've already been viewed by the Americans. And by the way, this has already gone all the way to the Supreme Court, and they have said that he did not do anything on January 6th. The BBC are really reaching here, and I think the president is just going to stand firm and say, look, if the Supreme Court have said that I did nothing wrong, the BBC can have a look at whatever they want to look at. He is not going to give this up.
1: That's a very good point, actually, Matt. I hadn't thought about that because he was cleared by Congress and the Supreme Court here having incited violence. This has already been trawled through. What is new, however, is the idea that he would have to give up the financial details of up to 400 different companies that he's involved with and all of his financial assets so that the BBC can prove that he wasn't financially damaged by this documentary. He's not going to want to do that either, is he, Matt?
2: And what I think is very clever by the BBC is that they are asking for hundreds and hundreds of access to all these documents for all these other business interests. And I do think that President Trump will be very, very skittish and very nervous about releasing any of that, which if the BBC can afford the lawyers to do this, they could play this out in court for a long time and just get the president ensnared in providing these documents or not providing them. And I don't think that the president wants to provide documents about his business dealings.
1: Simon, before I come to you, let's remind ourselves what President Trump said to GB News about the BBC when he sat down with me last year. Here it is.
3: Fake news was a great term. Except it's not strong enough. You know, I'd like it to be stronger. You know, the word fake is one thing, but this is beyond fake. This is corrupt, what they did. I'm not looking to get into lawsuits, but I think I have an obligation to do it. This was so egregious. If you don't do it, you don't stop it from happening again. And I wonder if they've done it, we'll find this out. You know, the nice part about litigation is we'll find out how many times have they done it to other people.
1: And I think that's a really important point, Simon Nash, is that President Trump has said repeatedly, this isn't necessarily about him. It's about the depiction of truth via the BBC. And that could apply to a whole number of issues, be that climate change or illegal migration, and really holding them to account to put two sides of every story in exactly the way that we do here on GB News.
4: Well, I don't think suing the BBC over this one issue would actually reveal anything about other misreporting by the BBC. And we do know that President Trump did want people to go down to the Capitol building. Whether or not he wanted them directly to riot or not is another question. I mean, he could have come out, as I've said before, he could have come out during the riots and made a public announcement saying, look, please, no violence whatsoever. This should have always just been a peaceful protest. Stop the violence right now. And as I understand it, he didn't do so. And I'm also reminded of the case of Oscar Wilde back in the 60s. Homosexuality was illegal in the UK. Oscar Wilde, many years before that, was involved in a newspaper story where someone claimed he was involved in the act of buggery. And of course, he sued the newspaper in a similar way that Donald Trump is attempting to sue the BBC. And of course, in that libel court, they went on the side of the newspaper and said, actually, you were involved in homosexual activity. And then, of course, it went to the next stage and rather than the civil courts, went to the criminal courts, and the police or the CPS at the time went through the criminal prosecution. And there's a risk that this could happen to Donald Trump if these text messages reveal that he was sending messages saying, hey, let's cause a riot, let's cause chaos, and that's revealed in this lawsuit, then it could lead to bad things for Donald Trump. So that would be an interesting consequence,
1: like,
4: right?
1: It would be, but I must apologise for the use of the word there. If you were offended by the word, even at 1:13 in the morning, that Simon Nash used.
4: Oh, my apologies.
1: It starts with a B. Apologies. No. Don't worry. I've apologised on our behalf, just in case we get into any sorts of trouble. On the issue of the BBC splicing a clip of President Trump, the broadcaster said it sincerely regrets the manner in which the video clip was edited, but added that they strongly disagree. There is a basis for a defamation claim. Sorry. Oh, okay.

0: very strong argument for actually breaking that Westminster bubble. I mean, the under Tony Blair, the DVLA was moved to Swansea in Wales. We've got the ONS, they were moved out of London as well. The Friends of the BBC, of course, they moved up to Salford, or maybe that was part of their decline, perhaps. But actually spreading the wealth around the country is potentially a good thing. Whether or not it has like a direct impact, I mean, obviously it's going to provide jobs in those areas, but it's another incentive to build HS2, something I'm very much in favour of. And actually, if you spread government around the country, and he's talking about more devolution to Wales and Scotland. Yeah. And there have been decisions made by the Scottish government overruled by Westminster, and that leads to them wanting actual independence rather than just devolution, and that's not good for the country.
1: Yeah but you know, Beth, they want to
2: familiar.
1: They want to spread the wealth around, and that's absolutely right. They should be doing that. They should be putting government jobs up there. But you're not going to spread the wealth to Manchester just by parking 300 lousy civil servants up there north. Give them something real. Give them some jobs. Yeah, DVLA is great. Just giving them a bunch of civil servants isn't going to inspire anybody to do anything.
0: Well, it might do, because they'll spend money in the economy there and have their lunches in the local places, but then other things will come from that. I mean, if you've got someone with a ministerial department, for example, that will employ lots of people, and then people in the area have an unconscious influence on their department.
2: You're right. Matthew Hurt, I don't know how familiar you are with the geography of the United Kingdom and the proximity of London to Manchester and Newcastle and Birmingham and all this. What do you make of this? I'm trying to think what the American equivalent would be. Taking apart the White House and sticking it in where?
3: What I can say, Bev, is that President Trump has attempted to do this in this term. Last year, he attempted to move several federal departments out of the Washington area. And because if you look at the United States, the 5 of the 10 most wealthy counties in the country are the counties right around Washington, D.C. And the president has made it a part of this administration to move Department of Interior out to the West or any of these other departments. I think it makes sense to divest some of the government-generated wealth in D.C. Now, making this a conversation about Great Britain, I think it's a tremendous opportunity. I'm sort of neutral to cautiously optimistic about this. I think Louise makes some excellent points. It's 300 civil servants and then some of Andy Burnham's friends up in Manchester. but I do think that there are secondary and tertiary benefits to the economy in Manchester that could be beneficial to the people there.
2: Have we just identified another similarity between President Trump and Andy Burnham from a policy point of view? They are going to be having a bromance very soon, aren't they? And how has it gone then, Matt, with moving those departments out of Washington? Has it been proven to be a positive thing, do you know?
3: Slowly. And there's a lot of, over the last 25 years, the government has moved some departments to Virginia and to Maryland. I think that this is something that President Trump started the administration with and is sort of backed away from, not necessarily because of significant pushback, but I think it's something that he should revisit as we come to the second half of his term.
2: Yeah, interesting. Now, we do need to defend Louise Hay after Louise Mensch managed to absolutely obliterate her reputation about being a criminal, because Louise has said, in 2013, I was mugged in London. As a 24-year-old woman, the experience was terrifying. In the immediate aftermath, I reported the incident to the police. I gave the police a list of my possessions that I believed had been stolen, including my work phone. Sometime later, I discovered that the handset in question was still at my house. I should have immediately informed my employer, and not doing so straight away was a mistake. And yes, she got in trouble for that. Okay, I'm only laughing at Matthew's face because of the look on an American's face to think that would be considered a crime.
4: That's a scandal, yeah.
5: Scandalous.
2: Scandal. Mm. Right, let's take a quick look at some of the other main news here in America this evening. This is a shocking one. The wreckage of a Pan American Airways plane has been found 74 years after it plunged into the Atlantic Ocean in a crash that prompted what we now enjoy as mandatory airline safety briefings. The aircraft was found 2,000 feet below sea level off the coast of Puerto Rico. Secret Service agent on J.D. Vance's security detail has been suspended and could face a criminal investigation after allegedly leaking information about the vice president. The agent was placed on administrative leave following the leaking of a story that included details about Mr. Vance's travel. And finally,

0: this is actually a devastating story. It has been revealed that Grease star Diddy Khan says nobody involved in the 1978 classic expected it to become a global hit. The actress who played Frenchie has said that the cast enjoyed working together so much they tried to set up a sequel while they were filming this famous carnival scene that we're looking at here, but apparently Paramount just told them it was a terrible idea and that Grease was just going to be a little summer movie. And by the time the film became a box office sensation, John Travolta and Olivia Newton-John were no longer available, which meant that the 1982 sequel had to be made without its original fantastic superstars. Right, still to come on The Late Show Live.
1: Is Mickey Mouse racist?
0: The White House is worried that history is being distorted by wokeism in the museums, and I'm going to be revealing why Mickey Mouse is at the center of that row also tonight.
2: At some point, there will be a reckoning. They will try to implement their views, and those who oppose it will oppose it, and that's what you call civil war.
0: Says Britain is heading for a reckoning. Is he right? This is The Late Show Live. Let's have a very quick look at your beautiful weather. See you in a minute.
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4: Good morning. We've made it to Friday, and this is your GB News weather update from the Met Office. For many, it is going to be a dry end to what has been a very dry week. There is some rain around, however. A bit of light drizzly rain across parts of Scotland, perhaps Northern Ireland at the moment. A lot of this, though, is going to break up through the morning and into the afternoon. Meanwhile, across England and Wales, well, it's a dry picture here with lots of sunshine. And with that sunshine, we're seeing temperatures rising mid to high 20s quite widely. Some places towards the southeast could get to around 30 Celsius, so feeling pretty hot here. Further north, a fresher feel for sure with a bit more cloud, and there will be a little bit of rain around, but into the evening, we're going to see some more persistent rain arriving in the far north, northwest of Scotland. Not especially heavy, but a damp end to the day here for sure. Further south and east across parts of Scotland, clinging on to that dry weather for now, but that rain will push through later on, and it's a similar story across Northern Ireland. Some glimmers of sunshine for the time being. Across England and Wales, a fine end to the day here, and worth bearing in mind, those temperatures are going to hold up, so it is still going to be pretty warm as we go through this evening and the start of the night. That weather system in the far northwest, which is bringing rain later on to parts of Scotland, does push its way south and eastwards overnight, bringing a bit of rain to far northern western parts of England and Wales, but the more persistent rain will be affecting northwestern Scotland. It is going to be a warm night for many of us, temperatures generally holding up in the mid-teens, some places holding up in high teens, so a bit uncomfortable for sleeping for some. A pretty unsettled picture across much of Scotland, parts of Northern Ireland through tomorrow. There will be outbreaks of rain, blustery winds, and that will then push into northern and western parts of England and Wales. Further south and southeast, it's going to stay dry. There'll be some sunshine again and still hot in the southeast. Here, temperatures could once more be in the low 30 Celsius. See you again soon. Bye-bye.
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0: Welcome back to The Late Show Live. So President Trump is stepping up his campaign against what he calls woke ideology, with Republicans accusing America's most famous museum of rewriting the nation's history. The Smithsonian Museum has come under fire because of exhibits on topics including slavery, race, and now even Mickey Mouse, after Republicans claimed that the museum is promoting an anti-American narrative instead of celebrating the country's achievements. Museum bosses reject the accusations, insisting that they are presenting a fuller picture of American history rather than rewriting it.
1: Would you say that the goal of history is to be objective?
9: Thank you, sir, for the question. You know, I think that there are many goals of history, and certainly as you collect, as we do, examine evidence, create scholarship.
1: Is objectivity one of the goals of history?
9: Sure, we strive to be objective and nonpartisan and not based on any ideology.
1: So it's one of the goals. Doesn't that seem a little bit concerning? It certainly does to me, because as part of this white supremacy document that your organization has promoted, objectivity is a core and defining aspect of white supremacy culture. Do you think that it's the goal of the Smithsonian Institution to promote white supremacy culture?
9: Sir, do you mind sharing with me which document?
1: It's white supremacy culture right here. This is part of the mass action toolkit that your organization has promoted for several years now under your leadership. Are you promoting a white supremacy culture at the Smithsonian?
9: Am I promoting a white?
1: Ma'am, is this a difficult question?
9: No, sir. I'm just thinking about the mass action toolkit. We didn't develop it. But back to your question, no, we're not promoting any ideology.
1: Does it concern you that your goal is objectivity? One of your goals is objectivity, and your mass action toolkit references objectivity as a defining characteristic of white supremacy culture?
9: It's not our toolkit.
1: It is your toolkit. You've been promoting it for quite some time.
9: We did not come up with a toolkit, sir.
1: But you've been promoting it.
9: It is used as a reference, I believe, probably in 2019, 2020.
1: Yes, under your leadership, it has been used as a reference. Is Mickey Mouse racist?
9: Mickey Mouse is not racist.
1: It's not racist. According to the Smithsonian Institution, one of your exhibits referenced Mickey Mouse as representing, quote, vestiges of longstanding traditions of blackface minstrelsy. Would you describe that as racist?
9: No, the historical trajectory of the origins of Mickey Mouse tied directly
1: So Mickey Mouse is rooted in racism. Is that your testimony?
9: No, sir. It's rooted in minstrelsy.
1: Minstrelsy. You don't think the blackface minstrelsy is racist?
9: It has certain obvious racial overtones that have been well documented.
1: And you think that that's problematic, that Mickey Mouse also has those racial overtones?
9: It's not for me to determine what's problematic. It's determined to me what's accurate.
0: I found that absolutely fascinating. I'm joined in the studio now by political commentator Daniel Idfresny. Daniel, good to see you. What are we seeing there in a nutshell? What is actually going on there between Congressman Gill and Ms. Hartig, who works at the Smithsonian?
10: The big soundbite from that exchange is, of course, is Mickey Mouse racist? And it makes us all laugh. But the answer is yes, according to those who subscribe to woke ideology, who subscribes to the view of the 1619 Project and takes that view and imposes it on American history. In that view, there's oppressor versus the oppressed, obviously, the oppressed being Black Americans. And so if Black Americans are oppressed and Mickey Mouse is taking on symbols from racial degradation, then obviously Mickey Mouse is racist. And you can apply that to different facets of American history, right? Instead of thinking of the founding fathers of creating one of the greatest countries in the history of the world, you can focus in on their sins against Black Americans, against Black people historically in the country, despite the fact that Thomas Jefferson, we know in his first draft of the Declaration, actually charged King George III for the transatlantic slave trade.
0: And this issue about Mickey Mouse, and this is to do with that initial 1926, was it, depiction of Mickey Mouse? And we heard the word there of minstrelsy. People may have been confused, especially in the UK. What do they mean by that? What is it that we're describing here, that first iteration of Mickey Mouse?
10: In the first iteration of Mickey Mouse, is describing really the way the big ears, the white gloves, the trickstery nature of Mickey Mouse. And if you take the view of woke ideology, if you take that oppressor versus oppressed view, then that's really the only lens in which you can view Mickey Mouse. And again, the rest of the country. Ultimately, many professional organizations, I'm sure the associations of historians, they've come out and they've backed the Smithsonian. But ultimately, the reason why they're backing it is because many of our academic institutions, many of our academia, the intelligentsia, they actually support the woke ideology that we no longer see in everyday culture because Republicans won in 2024. And I think it's a warning shot for Americans to understand that if that politics is upstream of culture, and once the Smithsonian, once these academics, they're able to freely speak the very simplistic, the very reductive ideology that they espouse, then they'll take it.
0: And this is because there are exhibits in these museums which are now being described in a way which is sometimes apologetic, it's self-deprecating. We see it in the UK as well. And it's about, the Congressman Gill was getting at there, is this idea that the success of white people throughout history is being distorted and described as a kind of white supremacy, so that everything that they did, white people in history, was about oppressing black people. And the Trump government is saying, no, that's not true. That version of history is a distortion, precisely to your point. Are they going to have some success, do you think, in changing the way that these exhibits are portrayed within museums?
10: I think they will. At the end of the day, the Smithsonian is beholden to the American taxpayer. We know that 62% of the Smithsonian budget is paid for by the federal government, which means all of us. We know also that I believe six Congress members sit on the Board of Regents, also the Vice President, a Chief Justice, and nine citizen regents. So this body, the Smithsonian, is accountable to the people. And so we have a right to ask those questions, and we do have a right to push back when academics portray history in a very simplistic, reductive way.
0: Yeah, I mean, it is a mountain to climb, though, isn't it? Because, as you say, it's steeped into universities and schools, in the academics, in the curriculum here, and it's exactly the same in the UK. What is the long term, just briefly, what are the negative effects, though, of revising history in this way?
10: That's a great question. I think you talked earlier about the successes of America, of Western culture, and how it's portrayed as whiteness. I think once you look past the veneer, the cover of Black versus White is really pro-social versus anti-social behavior. I like to call back to 2020 during the mass psychosis. The Smithsonian Museum of African American History and Culture, they released this pamphlet talking about how being on time, delayed gratification, working hard, the Protestant work ethic, these are all hallmarks of white supremacy. But not really. Black people can work hard. Black people can be on time, and black people can delay gratification. Yeah. But really, when you take a step into it, they're vilifying pro-social behaviors that allow our civilization to be so great, to be so successful.
0: And creating,
10: we shouldn't let that
0: and creating
10: happen.
0: This kind of victim Olympics at all time is who is worse off, who is more oppressed than the other people in any particular Venn diagram. But David, what a pleasure to have you. Daniel Idfresne, their political commentator. Do come back and see us again soon, won't you? Right, so let me ask my London panel what they make of that conversation. Louise, let me ask you. I kind of admire the fact that America is at least having this conversation about the negative implications of revising history, to be constantly self-flagellating about the role of white Western people on the planet. We're not there yet, are we?
11: No, we're not. And I, as a politician, watching that absolute flaying that he gave that woman from the Smithsonian was, I was wincing in my chair. What a performance by that congressman. That said, look, Steamboat Willie was done in 1926, and they said partly this is referencing black and white minstrels because he's wearing white gloves. Well, guess what? There wasn't any colour television in 1926. If the main body of the character is black, he's got to have white gloves as a contrast. There was nothing negative about the way he was portrayed. He was the hero. Mickey Mouse was the hero of Steamboat Willie.

0: Those are snapshots in time of a time that was different than what it is now.
1: This issue, though, of what we might call wokeism, has happened so quickly. Do you know where it occurs to me, Matthew? Thomas, sorry. Is Friends? I know that sounds ridiculous, but the Channel 4 series, Friends, the American series, if you watch Friends now in 2026, some of the jokes, which are funny, but to younger ears, they would be appalled at some of the jokes which are made in there. And you realise how more sensitive we become, how easily offended we are, how self-flagellating we are now, how we can't laugh at ourselves. One of the biggest crimes of wokeism has been the lack of a sense of humour, Thomas.
2: Yes, and you know, that show would not be made today. What, 5 white characters? That's, yeah. There's no diversity in that.
1: Good point.
2: But you know, what I do think is quite funny is how, yes, wokeism came in, as you said, very, very quickly, but how quickly has it disappeared? Because what this is, exhibit is in the Smithsonian, is left over from the woke era. Probably in 2020, they announced that they were going to do this, and it's finally just, you know, come in. It's the same thing with this movie, The Odyssey, that everyone's talking about. These movies all started getting made during the woke era, so they ticked all the boxes. They had a trans character, and they've got black this, and everyone is in it. And now audiences are like, we don't want this anymore. So we've still got a little bit of time, because remember, these movies, I'm sure there's going to be a few more movies coming out this year or next year that were still started during that woke era, but that kind of era is over now. Audiences are not responding to this anymore. We see, for example, Shane Gillis, who, you know, was cancelled during SNL, broke the world record for the largest comedy show in the world. He was kicked off of SNL for making a inappropriate joke during the woke era, and now he's the biggest comedian in the world. Look at Joe Rogan, look at all these people. So I think comedy is back, and I think we've still got a little bit of leftover from that woke era, but it's done. It's not selling anymore.
1: It is here, but it's not in the UK. We're in peak woke still, I think, in the UK, aren't we, Simon? Thanks to people like you.
3: Well, yeah, I mean, just to come back a little bit, I mean, there was an era sort of 5, 6, 7 years ago where there were very few black actors in Hollywood, and, you know, the people winning Oscars were basically always white. And, you know, there's a sort of, like, Samuel L. Jackson and a couple of black actors. That has now changed. It's more representative Hollywood. So that was probably a good thing, and Hollywood is more diverse now, and people are getting more opportunities. I mean, if you look at, I can't remember the actor's name. His name escaped. The guy that was in, my mind's gone blank. But anyway, you know, his way to Hollywood is absolutely awful and tough.
1: Are you arguing for you know, positive discrimination? What's the other phrase they use for it here in America?
2: DEI.
1: Yeah, but not DEI. Affirmative action. Are you arguing for affirmative action so that people of colour or women or trans people are put forward for these things just because it ticks a box?
3: Maybe a little bit in some cases. I think in Hollywood it was overly white, where there were lots of very good black actors who just weren't part of a clique and therefore weren't getting roles. And I think somehow opening it up to them, I don't think it did discriminate against any white people, it just gave more opportunities for non-white people. And I mean, they're all sort of millionaires anyway, but those elite actors were in a clique, and something happened to break that clique, and the people that lost out were already extremely wealthy anyway. So in that case, I think, yeah, little bit of DEI was appropriate, yeah.
1: But are we now post DEI, mm-hmm. Matthew? Do we need to move beyond that? And to Simon's earlier point about judge someone by their character, not the colour of their skin. I'd love to live in that world. Have we done all the good that needed to be done to redress this balance?
0: I think that in the United States, we are moving past it, and I think it's important to take a look. But the thing is, there seems to be an overreaction, and we see this with law enforcement training in Great Britain. We see it here to a certain extent in the United States. I don't think that we solve discrimination with more discrimination. Yeah. In the United States, black Americans make up 13% of the population. So if we were to have an average distribution, they would make up 13% of movie actors, and so I'm skeptical.
1: Yeah. Okay, right, thanks all. More to come in the next hour, including this.
4: At some point there will be a reckoning. They will try to implement their views, and those who oppose it will oppose it, and that's what you call civil war.
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6: Good morning. We've made it to Friday, and this is your GB News weather update from the Met Office. For many, it is going to be a dry end to what has been a very dry week. There is some rain around, however. A bit of light drizzly rain across parts of Scotland, perhaps Northern Ireland at the moment. A lot of this, though, is going to break up through the morning and into the afternoon. Meanwhile, across England and Wales, well, it's a dry picture here with lots of sunshine. And with that sunshine, we're seeing temperatures rising mid to high 20s quite widely. Some places towards the southeast could get to around 30 Celsius, so feeling pretty hot here. Further north, a fresher feel for sure, with a bit more cloud, and there will be a little bit of rain around. But into the evening, we're going to see some more persistent rain arriving in the far north, northwest of Scotland. Not especially heavy, but a damp end to the day here for sure. Further south and east across parts of Scotland, clinging on to that dry weather for now, but that rain will push through later on, and it's a similar story across Northern Ireland. Some glimmers of sunshine for the time being. Across England and Wales, a fine end to the day here, and worth bearing in mind, those temperatures are going to hold up, so it is still going to be pretty warm as we go through this evening and the start of the night. That weather system in the far northwest, which is bringing rain later on to parts of Scotland, does push its way south and eastwards overnight, bringing a bit of rain to far northern western parts of England and Wales, but the more persistent rain will be affecting northwestern Scotland. It is going to be a warm night for many of us, temperatures generally holding up in the mid-teens, some places holding up in high teens, so a bit uncomfortable for sleeping for some. A pretty unsettled picture across much of Scotland, parts of Northern Ireland through tomorrow. There will be outbreaks of rain, blustery winds, and that will then push into northern and western parts of England and Wales. Further south and southeast, it's going to stay dry. There'll be some sunshine again and still hot in the southeast. Here, temperatures could once more be in the low 30 Celsius. See you again soon. Bye-bye.
5: Today, clouds overhead, total zen within. 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
3: Good evening, good morning, live from Washington DC. This is Bev on GB News with a story shaping Britain and America. The price of the alliance. Iran issues a chilling warning to Britain and the royal family after President Trump launched strikes from RAF Fairford overnight. This was the warning from Secretary of State Marco Rubio.
4: The president's policy is ahead for an eye. I mean, honestly, that's what it's going to be. I mean, they will pay a very heavy price.
3: Courtroom clash. Donald Trump's lawyers now want former BBC boss Tim Davie under oath, while the BBC demands the president's private messages.
5: There is no institutional bias. Mistakes are made, but there's no institutional bias.
3: No institutional bias. Now, Musk has made a warning against the UK. He says that Britain is heading for a reckoning.
6: At some point, there will be a reckoning. They will try to implement their views, and those who oppose it will oppose it, and that's what you call civil war.
3: Is he right? Ban or bust. Former Meta executive Sir Nick Clegg, remember him, says that banning under-16s from social media will not solve the problem. Why is he saying that? Also tonight, locking down Washington. The rescheduled White House Correspondents' Dinner takes place tomorrow, and the Secret Service says it is facing an unprecedented surge in threats. I'm Bev Turner. This is The Late Show Live.

0: Scotland, perhaps Northern Ireland at the moment. A lot of this, though, is going to break up through the morning and into the afternoon. Meanwhile, across England and Wales, well, it's a dry picture here with lots of sunshine. And with that sunshine, we're seeing temperatures rising mid to high 20s quite widely. Some places towards the southeast could get to around 30 Celsius, so feeling pretty hot here. Further north, a fresher feel for sure, with a bit more cloud, and there will be a little bit of rain around. But into the evening, we're going to see some more persistent rain arriving in the far north, northwest of Scotland. Not especially heavy, but a damp end to the day here for sure. Further south and east, across parts of Scotland, clinging on to that dry weather for now, but that rain will push through later on, and it's a similar story across Northern Ireland. Some glimmers of sunshine for the time being. Across England and Wales, a fine end to the day here, and worth bearing in mind, those temperatures are going to hold up, so it is still going to be pretty warm as we go through this evening and the start of the night. That weather system in the far northwest, which is bringing rain later on to parts of Scotland, does push its way south and eastwards overnight, bringing a bit of rain to far northern western parts of England and Wales, but the more persistent rain will be affecting northwestern Scotland. It is going to be a warm night for many of us, temperatures generally holding up in the mid-teens, some places holding up in high teens, so a bit uncomfortable for sleeping for some. A pretty unsettled picture across much of Scotland, parts of Northern Ireland through tomorrow. There will be outbreaks of rain, blustery winds, and that will then push into northern and western parts of England and Wales. Further south and southeast, it's going to stay dry. There'll be some sunshine again and still hot in the southeast. Here, temperatures could once more be in the low 30 Celsius. See you again soon. Bye-bye.
1: Today, clouds overhead, total zen within. 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

0: Girl, please, please, I'm trying to...
1: Well, a white man who was arrested after being attacked by two black men, neither of whom were detained or charged, has now had the case against him dropped. But why on earth was he ever charged in the first place? Is he a victim of two-tier policing? But before that, former Match of the Day presenter turned lefty lovey-in-chief Gary Lineker is urging the Prime Minister to slap him with a wealth tax. That's despite taking HMRC to court so that he didn't have to pay tax. Is he a massive hypocrite? That's next.
2: I've been in Westminster for a long time, but I know that though power may be here, its effect on people's lives is across the whole of the country. We may be where rules are made, but it's where they're implemented that matters. Join me, Jacob Rees-Mogg, for forthright and frank discussion on where Britain has come from, where it's going, and where it will end up. That's State of the Nation, Monday to Thursday, 8 to 9 o'clock. Vox Populi, Vox Dei.
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1: All right, welcome along to Patrick Christie's Tonight. So, Gary Lineker, is he a massive virtue-signalling hypocrite? It's time now for the head-to-head. Not for the first time, the former Match of the Day pundit Gary Lineker has landed himself in fresh controversy after urging the new Prime Minister to slap a wealth tax on himself and other multimillionaires. The rabid lefty is among 120 UK-based millionaires calling on Andy Burnham to impose higher taxes on wealth, arguing that the richest should pay more to help tackle inequality and boost the public finances. However, Lineker appears to have opened himself up to accusations of hypocrisy. Just a few years ago, he took HMRC to court over a £4.9 million tax bill, and he ultimately won. So tonight I'm asking, are Gary Lineker's pleas for Andy Burnham to introduce a wealth tax just virtue signalling? We are joined now by trade unionist and communications advisor Chris Webb. And we've got Charlie Mullins as well, the chairman of WeFix London. Chris, your views on this. Is he a bit of a hypocrite?
20: Well, Gary Lineker can answer for himself on his own tax affairs, but my view is this country is on his backside. We have thousands and thousands of people living on the streets homeless tonight. We have millions of people living in poverty. We have more food banks in the UK than we do branches of McDonald's. The infrastructure of the UK is crumbling. You can't get a doctor's appointment. And there is gross, gross inequality. 56 people in the UK own more wealth than the bottom 29 million. So it's quite something, Patrick, when it's even an issue for debating, when the question of should those who have the most pay a little bit more to make our society

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17: Okay, welcome back. Look, shortly we've got all tomorrow's newspaper front pages, and there's some really pretty shocking stuff on there. Iran is apparently targeting British military bases and the royal family because we're letting the US use our military bases, so they're talking about that. There's also the Axel Rudi Cabana story, of course, which is that he's been moved out of Bosch prison and into Broadmoor secure mental facility because they can't handle him in prison. Again, shines a light potentially on the role of parents here. How can they not realise if the prison, if a Category A prison cannot handle this guy, how did the parents think that it was OK for him to be in their home and in wider society? More on that in a second, because first, though, a man who planned a terror attack on a military base with the Manchester synagogue killer has today been jailed for life. Mohammed Bashir, who was described in court as a long-term committed jihadist, drove his friend Jihad al-Shami, clues in the name, on a 10-hour round trip to conduct hostile reconnaissance at the UK's Defence Academy in Oxfordshire back in 2025. Weeks after that journey, Jihad was shot dead by police after carrying out the Heaton Park synagogue attack, in which two Jewish men were killed. CCTV of the men discussing the attack on soldiers at the Al-Sunnah Mosque in Manchester was discovered by police. They went into the mosque, they were chatting about it, they thought that they wouldn't be captured on camera or heard or anything like that. They were obviously wrong about that, and I think you can realise there when he clocks the camera. But anyway, Greater Manchester Police today apologised to victims of the synagogue attack after revealing that there had been missed opportunities to stop the killer. One of them, for example, was when Mr Jihad's phone, which contained evidence of radical extreme jihadi views, was actually seized twice by police in the months before the Heaton Park attack. And on that phone was a folder entitled Espionage. I'm joined now by a board member of the Jewish Representative Council of Greater Manchester and a member of the Heaton Park Synagogue. It's Rafi Bloom. Mr Bloom, tremendous to see you. Thank you very, very much. How do you feel today? How does your community feel today, knowing that there were several opportunities to stop this guy?
18: Good evening. Look, I think I should start by saying that as a community, we acknowledge the apology made by the Chief Constable and the candour that's gone with it. And of course, we will await the results of the independent investigation. But I think

0: it's also important to say that the Greater Manchester Jewish community has a strong and long-standing relationship with Greater Manchester Police. We very much appreciate the efforts they've gone to make us feel safe and secure since October the 7th and the tsunami of anti-Jewish racism that our community has felt. And we also acknowledge the skill and professionalism with which they dealt with the Yom Kippur attack on that day, being at the synagogue within minutes, and the way that they made the community feel safe and secure in the days, weeks and months since. And I think I should say also about Sir Stephen Watson, the Chief Constable. He is a huge friend of the Jewish community. He's led from the front in confronting people who wish to intimidate and threaten British Jews. He's made it very clear that if you incite violence against Jews on the streets with chants such as "Globalize the Intifada," you will be arrested and prosecuted. He's acknowledged that more needs to be done to tackle radical Islamism. And he's also spoken movingly and passionately about how in 2026, the British Jews are the only faith community in this country that have to live behind gates. We have to send our children to school behind security fences and cameras. Our synagogues are protected 24 hours a day. And he's basically called that a moral stain on our society. So he is a great friend of our community. He is a leader in combating anti-Jewish racism. The events, of course, that we've heard about today are tragic, and we will await the outcome of the investigation. But certainly the transparency with which the police have sort of shared that information is typical of Sir Stephen and the way he runs his police force.
1: I think for me, if we kind of maybe zoom out a little bit from it, it just again reveals exactly how big this problem is, because you've got Jihad there and Mohammed Bashir. They somehow managed to find each other and, you know, and form a little gang. They thought, well, they were actually right about this, that some members of the IDF were being trained alongside members of armed forces from other countries around the world at a particular military base in Oxfordshire. They were able to Google that and find out that. They've gone on that reconnaissance mission there. They saw them as legitimate targets. We've had other cases as well where there was actually an individual who had got a small boat to Britain, been deported, got another small boat back, and then within a couple of weeks of him being here, tried to storm the gates of the Israeli embassy in London. I believe he was armed with a knife there. And I suppose it just shows, again, the true scale of this problem and the kind of work that our counter-terror officers and our police officers are having to do here, that, it's kind of endless, isn't it, really?
0: It's absolutely incessant. And, of course, we had the trial at Preston Crown Court several months ago where two men were convicted of planning a marauding terror attack on the Manchester Jewish community, actually on an event and a march that I was integral to planning. So we're very much aware of it. I mean, the mosque that you're picturing there sits not 1 mile away from one of the largest Jewish faith state day schools in Greater Manchester. So, of course, as a community, we're very much aware of this. You know, Al-Shami, when he was trying to kick in the doors of Heaton Park Synagogue to kill more Jewish people, was screaming, "This is what you get for killing our children." And of course, Rabbi Walker and his congregants haven't killed anybody's children. So we need to tackle the radicalization and the incitement that is going on in some mosques and some community spaces up and down this country. And we need to tackle it very, very quickly. We need the government of Prime Minister Andy Burnham, who we know well from Manchester. We've worked closely with him when he was Metro Mayor up here, to continue the work that the previous government started around anti-Jewish racism in the NHS, on university campuses, the purity tests that Jews have to face when they go into workspaces or creative spaces. Are you a Zionist or not? But the radicalization incitement is absolutely key to being tackled. The hate speech on our streets as well has to be stopped. The government has to give police the powers to do it now. There's some movement on that. But absolutely, the Charity Commission need to act against mosques where incitement and radicalization by hate preachers is evident and they share it online. It's no secret. So we understand the scale of the problem. The police are working overtime to protect us. And, you know, we're given money by the government for big offences and more cameras. That's dealing with the acute nature of the problem, not the chronic nature. And until we deal with the chronic nature of the problem, Jews will never be safe. And it's a moral stain on our society, for all British people, that Jewish people have to live this way in 2026.
1: Absolutely. No, I couldn't agree with you more. I really appreciate your time this evening. Thank you for coming on and talking to us. Jewish Representative, Council of Greater Manchester and a member of the Heaton Park Synagogue. It is Rafi Bloom there. Thank you for that. Look, coming up, all of tomorrow's newspaper front pages, and there's some big ones knocking around. The BBC are apparently trying to prove that Trump actually caused the January 6th riots to get them off the hook in that lawsuit. Plus, Iran has threatened to attack RAF Fairford and the royal family. And we're also going to be giving you the very latest on the Axel Rudi-Cabana case. That's next.
2: I forecast a perfect holiday in the sun.
3: Weather looking good then?
2: 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And no worries about our travel insurance.
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5: There's some mixed weather across parts of Europe at the moment. We have a heat wave affecting western parts. This will ease into the weekend, but for the time being, temperatures for some around 5 to 10 degrees above average. Some places getting into the high 30s, low 40s perhaps, eastern Spain into North Africa as well. Then further east, well, across parts of Greece and nearby nations, we have some intense thundery downpours. 75 millimetres of rain in just a few hours, large hail, gusty winds could cause some problems.
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6: I've been in Westminster for a long time, but I know that though power may be here, its effect on people's lives is across the whole of the country. 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That's State of the Nation, Monday to Thursday, 8 to 9 o'clock. Vox Populi, Vox Dei.
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1: Welcome back. Let me get you the first look at tomorrow's newspaper front pages. The Metro, ahead on pints, Burnham poll boost as he cuts rates for pubs. This is what, I'm sorry, but this is why politicians think the public are thick, isn't it? because it's like, we're going to do something here that is not going to make any material difference to your life, but because I'm holding a pint, I'm going to get a boost in the polls. I mean, anyway, The Independent, Burnham puts early prisoner release scheme on hold. To be fair, that is a good thing. The Mirror, tragedy on beach trip. 15-year-old and her mum drowned trying to save a boy of seven on a family day out.

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10: Welcome back to Breakfast at 6:25. Now, a record 165 migrants have arrived in the UK on a single so-called mega dinghy. That's the largest number of people ever recorded on one boat.
11: Well, it comes after three boats reached British shores on Wednesday, including that mega dinghy. That was carrying about 100 people at the time.
10: Well, the latest arrivals have raised fresh questions over border security and a big question on how the new government will respond.
11: Let's talk to Deputy Online Editor of The Critic, Tom Jones. Tom, good morning to you. I mean, this does raise so many questions, doesn't it? I mean, especially when you're looking at boats with this sort of capability, it does raise a very real question. What is the government going to do?
12: Well, obviously, it's difficult to know because Andy Burnham has said so far so little about what he's planning to do in government. I think it's worth putting this into context. The previous record was set just last week. That was 128 people. And one of the great changes that we've seen in Channel Crossings this year is a real material change in the size of the boats. They have got a lot larger this year. They've also started setting sail from Belgium, simply because the basically the

0: where it's going and where it will end up. That's State of the Nation, Monday to Thursday, 8 to 9 o'clock. Vox Populi, Vox Dei.
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7: Do you trust what you're being told?
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7: 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Nothing is off limits. No sugarcoating, no fear of offence, just the truth. 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
12: Welcome back, it's sports time. Aidan's here with us. Morning.
13: Good morning to you both. Can we start with some boxing?
14: Oh, yes, please.
12: Let's.
13: Anthony Joshua laughed with reporters and cut a very relaxed figure yesterday ahead of his fight tomorrow in Saudi. He's up against the Albanian contender, Christian Prenger. Now, it's interesting because in his press conferences, he's cut a very, as I say, very relaxed figure, but he's not spoken much about Tyson Fury. He said he wants to conquer Earth before he conquers the universe. And I think he's out of respect to his opponent. If he's sitting up on a stage with the guy he's fighting tomorrow, he doesn't want to be talking about the next guy he fights, even though I think that even if he loses, I think he would still fight Tyson Fury because there's still too much money in it. As for Tyson Fury, he has his fight today at 4 p.m. in front of 1,500 people in Pattaya in Thailand. No TV deal. It's not available to be seen online. You can only catch it on the radio. But nonetheless, he, for the first time in 15 years, he's come in at £3. Did you say that's a tub of Ben and Jerry's, isn't it?
14: Well, yeah, big, yeah. bit more
12: other
14: than that.
12: Brands
14: but
13: they are available. They are available. Yes, sorry, I don't want to list them either. But no, £3 lighter than his opponent for the first time in 15 years. But let's catch up with Anthony Joshua now ahead of his side of the bargain.
15: The goal is to conquer the universe, right? But first, we must conquer Earth. And this is my target here. It's not only him. I also have to look at his team. We're focusing on the team, my coach against his coach, my physio against his physio, my strategist against his strategist, this fighter against that fighter, and may the best man win.
13: May the best man win, indeed. Sorry?
12: He is confident.
13: Yeah, he is indeed. But I think that, you know, they have to win these two fights. But even if they don't, I would say that this fight will still go ahead. But I don't think they're going to have any problems, as I mentioned yesterday. And we're joined by Frank Warren later on in the programme to discuss this more.
14: Lovely. Can we have a look at the Commonwealth Games?
13: Yeah.
14: Because it was an interesting opening ceremony last night.
13: It was excellent. Yeah, I thought it was pretty good. It was King Charles and Queen Camilla arriving in a TARDIS. That was befitting of the fact that lots of the police boxes in Glasgow are blue.

0: But I thought it was quite a grand ceremony, given that Andy Burnham was there. There were 74 competing nations, the model of the Loch Ness Monster. Callum Beattie sang "Yes Sir, I Can Boogie." 10,000 people there in the indoor arena. I thought it was quite a grand ceremony, considering this event is not fancied to be. It's not considered a priority for many of the athletes now anymore. I mean, it's a massively scaled back event. I don't want to sound too much of a downer on it, but it doesn't look good when 9 GB athletes yesterday, including Katarina Johnson Thompson and Dina Asher Smith, all pulled out because of injury. And I mean, all right, listen, I'm not going to sit here and say that they shouldn't have pulled out. It does seem a lot of people to pull out on one single day. I know they will be saying, well, look, we left it as late as possible to make a decision because we wanted to be fit. But nonetheless, the action is underway this evening.
1: Well, I hope it works out well.
0: Yeah, so do I.
1: I do.
2: Now, Aidan, you sound like Andy Burnham. You are not happy that it's not an Ashes test in the North.
0: No, it was first mooted in 2023. Andy Burnham, who was then Mayor of Manchester, criticised it. It was confirmed yesterday by the ECB that there will be no Ashes test next year in either Headingley or Old Trafford. They have become absolute certainties on the agenda. For all on the schedule. And I just think it's poor. I think that Southampton, the Rose Bowl, has been given the nod. Apparently there are commercial reasons to do with ticket sales and attendance, that kind of thing. But I just think that not only should a major sporting event like this be seen across the whole country, but why do we have to have, when there's 5 events, why do 2 of them have to be in London? Why can't 1 be in London? Mm. Why do people in Manchester, why do people in Leeds not get the chance to see first-class cricket? And I just think it's wrong. I think there's sometimes more than money at stake here. I always remember when Wembley was closed in football, Gary Neville said, we loved for 7 years going around the country, going to Anfield, going to Old Trafford, going to St James's Park in Newcastle, mm-hmm. seeing different fans and seeing a different kind of support, patriotic fervour, getting behind the team. It made a difference in big games. England did not lose many games in the regions when they played there between 2000 and 2007. And I think the ECB needs to look at this before they allocate venues in future. And I hope they do.
1: Yeah, I think that's a really good point. I do, really good point. All right, Aidan, thank you.
2: Thanks, Aidan.
1: See you a little bit later on. Right, we have lots more coming up for you in just a moment because we'll take you through the papers with Claire Pearsall and Nigel Nelson. Good morning, both.
2: But first, here's your forecast across Europe.
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6: The heat we've had this week across some parts of Europe, that is now starting to ease and clear away towards the south. Nonetheless, there's some high humidity around, still some high temperatures. And with that, there's the risk of some heavy thundery showers affecting parts of northern Spain, southern France through tomorrow. Mostly dry for Italy for a day or so, similar across parts of Greece, with today's showers clearing away towards the east, more affecting Turkey. But there is the risk of some further showers for both Italy and Croatia into next week.
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2: What do you think about where we're going to get our future athletes and our Olympians from when we're telling our children, oh, you can't come out and partake in sports today because it's a bit hot?
8: It really worries me. We have a generation that spend their life being very inactive, an awful lot of time on mobile telephones, coming up with every excuse as to not to move and not to be moving. Sport in schools is where we can catch every kid. And the kids that will lose out are the kids that come from areas of deprivation. Mm. Because the parents that can afford to make sure their children do sport will still do that. But the parents that can't afford, sadly, will miss out. So it's really important that our kids, you know, do enough physical activity. Lay down these habits. Understand about how their body works and nutrition and food and looking after themselves and health. You know, we have a health crisis. It's really important we start early.
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2: GB News entertainment editor Alex Davies joins us now. What a woman, what a voice, what an incredible life. What more can you tell us?
9: Yeah, like you said, she's a singer whose songs have transcended generations, really. Everybody knows Total Eclipse of the Heart. Everybody knows Holding Out for a Hero. She's been awarded an MBE. She represented the UK at Eurovision. And it's just very sad. Tributes have already started to pour in from across the showbiz world and just fans in general. You know, this is somebody who's, like I said, transcended generations with her music and will continue.

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0: Right, still to come, North Yorkshire residents living near emergency housing for some homeless people have told GB News of their frustration. We'll tell you why in a moment.
3: Here we are, just another normal day on Valley Road. 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
0: Now it's 7:26, and people living near emergency accommodation in North Yorkshire say some people being housed there are, they claim, making their lives a misery. There's apparently a lot of overuse of alcohol and public fighting.
2: Well, our Yorkshire and Humber reporter Anna Riley has the story.
3: Here we are, just another normal day on Valley Road. Police are here. The Lodge.
23: An epidemic of antisocial behaviour. That's what Scarborough residents living near emergency homeless accommodation say they're facing.

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1: Just a quick message from Whoops-a-Daisy, who says, why do MPs have a recess? Why not just act like it's a proper job? Mm. That's a very valid point, actually.
2: I did think that the other day when Darren Jones put a video on social media, the former right-hand man to Keir Starmer, saying, see you all in September, and raised a pint. Yeah. I don't know how his constituents would feel about that.
1: I mean, it's like a school holiday, isn't it?
2: You might be hoping he'd do some work in his constituency in that time.
1: Well, I mean, I'm sure they do. I'm sure they do, but it's the fact that all parliamentary business grinds to a halt.
2: Yeah.
1: And it shouldn't really, should it?
2: They're paid a lot of money, aren't they?
1: Keep going. Mm. Anyway, talking about all things involving constituents, should councils put a vote to residents before agreeing to house asylum seekers in the community? We'll debate that next.
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7: 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Every Friday, my Patrick Christie's Tonight Show is going to have a twist to it. We're welcoming some special guests. You. That's right, on Fridays I'm going to be doing my show in front of a live studio audience because this show is about you and what you have to say. It's going to be the same big debates, same big topics, same big opinions, but every Friday night at 9 p.m. you are invited to come on down to Patrick Christie's Tonight to be a part of the action. 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
8: Thank you so much for voting for us. 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

0: listen to and have something done about this appalling situation that's just going on for far too long now.
1: Okay, Suzanne Evans, thank you so much for joining us this morning. And that was one of the number one issues, wasn't it, in Crowborough? GB News has been there covering it since the very beginning. And the number one thing coming back from people living there is they were not consulted about this. It just happened.
2: No. Look, you can understand the frustration. I totally get it. I just think the problem with the referendum is...
1: People just say no.
2: People just say no. I mean, if there was a referendum where I live saying, do you want, you know, one of the centre opened up, you know, within 10 miles, you'd go, no, thank you. Not really. I don't want it round near me. And that's what... So if everyone votes no, who's going to vote yes?
1: Who's going to vote yes, exactly.
2: And so nothing had ever happened. This is the problem. You know, you've got to do something. And I don't know what. I mean, I don't know.
1: Yeah. Let us know what you think on this one.
2: Right, should we cheer you up with a giveaway?
1: Yes, let's. 60 grand in tax-free cash and your very own real gold bar. 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
3: 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UK only. Entrance must be 18 or over. Lines close at 4 p.m. on the 21st of August. 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Entries will be pooled. Please check the closing time if listening or watching on demand. Good luck.
2: Right, if you're heading out this morning, here's your traffic and travel update.
4: Good morning, this is the latest AI travel news from gbnews.com. The A21 is closed after the A25 in Kent. The M1 southbound is closed between junctions 14 and 11A near Luton. The M6 northbound has a lane closure between junctions 23 and 24 near St Helens. The M62 westbound has a lane closure between junctions 20 and 19 near Middleton. In Scotland, the M8 eastbound and westbound is restricted between junctions 16 and 18 due to bridge repairs. And on the trains, cross-country services have no trains between Exeter St David's and Paignton. For more travel news, go to gbnews.com.
1: Now, do you stay with us still to come? 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
5: Yes, indeed. Anthony Joshua and Tyson Fury are both in action within the next 48 hours. We'll look ahead to a thrilling weekend of boxing with Frank Warren. That's after the break.
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11: I do love a good fight, actually.
12: Don't start on me.
11: No. I don't mean that sort of fight.
12: You got me in a headlock once. Do you remember that?
11: I did get you in a headlock once. I know why you were asking for it, frankly. And we've got some good fights this weekend.
12: Yes, look, it's a big weekend of sport. We're seeing the Commonwealth Games kick off tonight. We've had the World Cup. Football taking a back seat just for a few weeks now. I hope, anyway, just because I think other sports deserve to breathe. And we've got two of the biggest names in boxing in action in the next 48 hours. First up tonight, Tyson Fury, 4 p.m. in Thailand, and then tomorrow evening in Jeddah, Saudi Arabia, we've got Tyson Fury fighting. The two of those, if they win, will, we think, square off against each other.
11: Even if they don't win?
12: I think they will. Well, why don't we speak to Frank Warren?
11: He'll know
12: better than me. Frank, a very good morning to you. Good to see you.
13: Morning, David. Good to see you too, mate.
12: Just tell me, why is Tyson Fury's fighting in Thailand, and why is he not on telly?
13: It's not on telly because he's doing it for charity, and it's part of his with the at home with the Furies season for next year. And it's a warm-up fight for him. I mean, no secret about it. It is what it is. It's a warm-up. He signed to fight AJ back in January, but unfortunately AJ was involved in that tragic accident. And they were both going to have a warm-up fight, which they had, which I see Tyson had. And then AJ's now having one, as you say, on Saturday. And Tyson didn't want to be out of action until November, so he just wanted to tick over. So it's a ticking over fight, basically, for both of them.
12: And he's weighed in 3 pounds lighter than his opponent. That's the first time that's happened in, what, 15 years? I mean, what can we read into that, Frank?
13: He's trained very hard and he's fit and he looks extremely well. You look at any of the footage of him, he looks extremely well and he's really, you know, he feels he's... He found a new lease of life. I mean, he's had about 18 months out the ring before he had that last fight, and he's chomping at the bit, and he feels he can get all his titles back.
12: And Frank, is there any chance at all tonight, do you think, that Tyson will fly direct from Pattaya to Jeddah to front up Anthony Joshua? That would be dramatic, wouldn't it?
13: It would be. I don't know, to be quite honest, because of the time constraints. Think that may happen, but the thing is with Tyson, he signed for the fight. I mean, he's inked it. He's in, he's done, and it's just a matter of sorting out where the fight takes place.
12: And we're talking later this year, we think it's going to happen, don't we, AJ, against Fury. Lots of people think it should have happened years ago. There were lots of reasons why it didn't. I mean, do you really think it's going to be the biggest UK fight ever? Can you think of any that compare down the years?
13: Look, it's a huge fight. It's better late than never. It's a huge fight. There's been a lot of rivalry with him over the years and people had their opinions who's the best. And we'll find out. Me, I've always had the opinion that Tyson will beat AJ all day long, so we'll see.
12: Well, that's what Stephen thinks anyway. He's back in Tyson. But tell me about where's it going to happen? Where's your money on right now? Where do you think the venue's going to be?
13: I think it's difficult because when they signed for the fight, they signed for to different venues for some reason. But it's got to be sorted out. And the fact is that the fight will be televised by Netflix. That will determine it as well. And I think that, you know, the promoters, the seller, who, the Saudi Arabians have put the money up, they are trying to get the fight on at Wembley, but they want it to be on at 2 o'clock in the morning to help with the sales in the American market. So there's a couple of little things to be done, but whatever happens, the fight will be on. I hope it's on in the UK, because that's where we'd all like to see it.
12: Talk to me, Frank, about, I mean, we have to consider these two are coming towards the end of their career. We have to think beyond that in terms of the future of the sport. Talk to me about the other heavyweight contenders. I mean, I'm personally really excited by the man you introduced me to, Moses Itama.
13: Well, Moses is a young man. He's 21 years of age. He's fighting Filip Hrgović in his next fight, which is his toughest fight. It's on the 29th of August at the O2 Arena in London. That is going to be a tough, tough test for him, and it'll show what he's all about. Me, I've got a lot of belief in him. I think he will be a champion, a world champion, even at such a young age. And then you've also got a really good rematch coming up between Fabio Wardley and Daniel Dubois, who beat him. And Daniel Dubois, as we all know, knocks out AJ. He had him on the floor five times before he stopped him at Wembley a couple of years ago. So, you know, for the Brits, there's a lot of interest, a lot of good fights there, and they will be made. These fights are happening. We're making sure they happen.
12: While I've got you, Frank, I must ask you about your beloved Arsenal. How do you think their transfer business is shaping up over the summer? Were you disappointed to miss out on Morgan Rogers? I personally thought he was a bit expensive.
13: I thought he was expensive, but I still would have liked him to be in the team. I've got a lot of admiration for him. He's a good player, but as you say, expensive. But the problem, I don't know why they're saying Saliba's going to be out for a long time. Naturally, if you're finding a replacement for him, whoever that replacement's going to be, whatever club he's with, that money's now gone up in price. You know, why let everyone know that he's injured that badly? But we need to buy some players. We need a couple of players. I think we've got some fabulous players in Sacco, who represented England well, and for me, Declan Rice, who was my player of the season at Arsenal, you know, fabulous player all day long. So I just think that we're in a, you know, we need to strengthen our squad. Strengthen our squad, we'll be a better team.
12: Thanks very much indeed, Frank. Good to hear from you this morning.
13: It's a pleasure as always.
12: Cheers.
13: Thanks, Aidan.
12: Frank Rogers. Oh,
11: honestly, it's nice. You know them all, don't you?
12: Well, you know.
11: You know
12: people like to be in my company. What can I say?
11: Oh, yeah. Honestly, Frank Warren, great. Isn't he? Nice
8: yeah.
11: fella.
8: Yeah, he's really nice.
12: He is.
11: Yet to invite me to a bout, though.
12: No, it won't be long. But if you, I've just told him as well, now that he knows you're back in Fury, you'll have Anthony Joshua coming after you.
8: Don't want that.
11: No, you don't. It's about 6'4", Anthony Joshua.
12: No, more. About 6'6".
11: 6'6"?
12: Yeah, yeah.
11: It's big fella.
12: He'd have you for breakfast.
8: How tall's Tyson?
12: Tyson's 6'9", I think.
8: Oof.
11: 6'9"?
8: Yep.
12: What do you think he was? 5'8"?
11: I don't know. Bonkers,
8: isn't it?
11: Heavyweight
12: boxing.
8: They're big now.
11: I know, but
12: Mike Tyson was only 5'8".
11: Yeah.
12: Well, he's only 5'8", yeah.
11: Oh, man.
8: Wow.
11: Anyway, Nigel Nelson is only 4'6". But he will be joining us along with Claire Pearsall for the papers in just a moment.
8: Morning, YouTube. But first, here's your forecast across Europe.
14: I hope we haven't forgotten anything.
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17: The heat we've had this week across some parts of Europe, that is now starting to ease and clear away towards the south. Nonetheless, there's some high humidity around, still some high temperatures. And with that, there's the risk of some heavy thundery showers affecting parts of northern Spain, southern France through tomorrow. Mostly dry for Italy for a day or so, similar across parts of Greece, with today's showers clearing away towards the east, more affecting Turkey. But there is the risk of some further showers for both Italy and Croatia into next week.
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12: Olympian Sharon Davies. Sharon, thanks so much for joining us this morning. I think this is preposterous that we're banning Sports Day for kids. And our viewers are obviously also thinking this is completely bonkers. But is there a case to be made that perhaps we should be looking after young people when the heat is quite extreme in so many people's cases, they'll say? What do you think, Sharon?
19: I think looking after our kids is making them resilient and giving them a sports day. I mean, sport in schools has been relegated year on year on year, and it's so depressing. You know, it's such an important part of young people's lives. 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This is all about just kids getting used to life, and wrapping them in cotton wool is not the answer.
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20: So you go along to the car showroom and only like 10%, at most maybe 15%, pay cash. The rest buy on some form of financing. And you often buy, it's a bit like a mortgage, and you buy, it's like buying a mortgage from the estate agent, which we all know is a terribly bad idea. But this is what people did. And the deal is, the scandal is, the guys in the showroom were acting as dealers and brokers, and they were in many cases inflating the interest rate that you paid so that they could get bigger commission. And they didn't declare that. So you basically ended up paying more for your car than you would otherwise have done if you'd gone into the open market and found yourself, you know, a better deal.
21: But how did that come to light?
20: Well, over many years. I mean, this has been going on since 2007.
18: GB News, the People's Channel. 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
22: Ruth Ellis was executed on the 13th of July 1955. She was convicted of murdering a partner, David Blakely. There's been a long campaign about what to do about all of that. She has now had a conditional pardon, which would mean she would have been sentenced to life rather than sentenced to death. So it's a significant move, but what do her family make of it? Well, her grandson, Stephen Beard, is here alongside solicitor Grace Horton. Good to see you both this morning. I mean, look, from a family perspective, Stephen, what does this mean?
23: It's huge. It was a monumental day yesterday. In essence, it's the removal of a negative blotch in our family history. You know, we have effectively rewritten history because ultimately, for the last 70-odd years, the truth hasn't been known.
18: GB News, the People's Channel.
8: Welcome back. It's 8:45. Let's take a look at some of the newspaper front pages on this Friday morning.
22: Pardges. They're my favourite. The Guardian says Andy Burnham's number 10 North is Britain's biggest ever rebalancing of power.
8: The Independent reports on the government's decision to put the prisoner release scheme on hold as after public outcry that PC Andrew Harper's killers would be freed early.
22: For the Mail, they're looking at AI after experts found that things like ChatGPT can go rogue.
8: And finally, the Metro reports on a new poll that shows Andy Burnham is enjoying a boost in public popularity.
22: All right, Claire Pearsall and Nigel Nelson are here. Good morning, Nigel. Let's start with the Mail, should we? And this AI going rogue business.
24: Yes. I mean,
22: it is a concern, actually.
24: It is. I mean, you're never quite sure whether we're in the same kind, because AI is so new, whether we're in the same kind of situation as we had with the Millennium Bug, if you remember. The idea, all our computers are going to pack up the moment we reach the year 2000, and nothing happened. What's happened here is that what the Mail is reporting is that AI is beating security safeguards. And so the big question really is AI developing consciousness? Can it begin to think for itself? And if it does, what will it do? So there was one experiment done, for instance, where they simulated war games with AI, and in 95% of cases, AI went for a nuclear strike when humans would have actually done a load of other things along the way. And even the principal scientist at Google DeepMind says that we're creating these machines that can do extraordinary things, but scientists don't know how they actually work internally, and that's our problem.
22: Yeah, that is the issue. I mean, with this OpenAI thing, which was meant to be a secure sandbox, as they call it, it managed to get out and hack a company.
24: Yes, and a sandbox
22: of its own accord.
24: Yes, and a sandbox is meant to keep. You're not meant to be able to get anything out of a sandbox. So if it's found a way of doing that, that becomes scary.
25: It does. Yeah. It takes on a life of its own, and then it's chosen a company to go to hack into. And you think, the consequences of this, this was caught right at that particular moment, but with AI increasing every single day, it's learning, it's adapting, we are so far behind on this, and the government don't seem to be putting AI as a priority with what they're dealing with.
24: Well, they have appointed an AI cabinet minister now, which is...

0: which I think is an advance.
1: It's beyond government. This is beyond, in a way.
2: But the government does need to have some kind of say in this. And you're looking at things like data centres. Yeah, absolutely. AI is not going away, whether you like it or not. It's one of those issues that I think we're going to need to pay more attention to.
1: Oh, yeah, I agree. But it's bigger than government, because it doesn't matter what our government does. It doesn't matter what any government does. Someone will keep working on this. And the minute something gets some sort of sentience, whatever, it's out there, and it doesn't matter what any government says, it'll do what it wants.
2: Yeah, it will do, but you need to be able to war game those kind of effects as well. I think government does need to have a part to play in this, because you need to look at the effects on your water industry, on your utilities, on railways, every part of life. The government needs to understand how this could affect it.
3: Mm. Claire, let's stay with you, shall we? Look at the Times, and tariffs are back.
2: Ah, this is Donald Trump getting round the fact that the Supreme Court deemed his previous attempt at tariffs to not be legal. He is replacing them with another 10% levy on supply chains that look like they've had sort of parts that are supplied by slave labour. So forced labour. So if there is a particular thing you're looking to import into the US that has got any part of it potentially made in places like China, for example, if you're talking solar panels, then there's going to be an extra levy put upon this. It's quite a clever way round for Donald Trump to have the last tariffs deemed inadmissible, to then find a way round it and to levy that. But it's ultimately going to be the consumers in the US who are going to pick up the tab. So,
1: our business that's damaged. Our exports are down.
2: Absolutely, yes. Absolutely. Yes. But I mean, it will get challenged. I don't think a challenge would be particularly successful. But as we know with Donald Trump, something will come along to change his mind somewhere.
0: Well, he got the wrong law to start with, which was a mistake. So the Supreme Court then struck it down. And it's more difficult now to strike this one down. He just found a way around the law.
1: Yeah.
2: But there is the opportunity for him to change his mind. And as we see, he does that quite frequently.
1: Well, yes, yes. Mm. Can I throw this at you, Nigel, in the mail this morning? Being a man, though you're not a young man, I have to say, but half of young...
0: Thank you.
1: hate to say it. Oh, it's not just men, it's young people generally. Oh, well, there you go. But fewer than half of 16 to 24-year-olds feel satisfied.
0: Yeah, this is a survey that's been done by the think tank, the Institute for Public Policy Research. And young people, broadly what they found out is young people tended to be, on the whole, happy. And now they're not. 16 to 24-year-olds, an awful lot of them are really fed up, and they talk about the fact that they are isolating, they feel life has become more pressured, and that growing up nowadays is actually a real struggle.
1: Wasn't it always?
0: We've been debating this between us. I mean, one of the things is youth unemployment. Obviously, not being able to get a job is something that really is really depressing for young people. I can't remember when I started out ever having a problem getting a job. And even going back to student days, I wanted a part-time job to earn extra money. That was quite easy. Claire's son is 17, sitting at home, applying for apprenticeships all the time. Not even getting a reply. That's a disgraceful behaviour on the part of employers, but incredibly dispiriting for him.
1: Yeah,
2: and it's the same for employment. He was looking to get, you know, weekend job, evening job. But because he's under 18, he couldn't even go to the supermarkets at Christmas and do the shelf stacking because they were late night shifts and they wouldn't take him because he was under 18.
1: Is this bureaucracy gone mad?
2: Absolutely. I mean, he's 17. It's not as if I'm sending a sort of 12-year-old out there. So that was really difficult. No one else is taking on. We live in a quite sort of rural location and places like pubs just aren't taking anybody on at the moment. Mm. Cafes and restaurants, the same kind of thing. Those businesses have been hit really hard. So it's understandable that young people are saying, well, everybody tells you to get a job, but you can't do it. And because you don't have one, they're accusing you of being lazy and not wanting to try.
3: And it's that seasonal work that generally starts people off in the working
2: absolutely
3: world.
2: That is where most people start off. You in sort of hospitality,
3: Christmas
2: in retail,
3: temp job, yeah.
2: And those are the jobs that just aren't.
0: Yeah, I first started picking strawberries. It was my first job as a teenager, and I couldn't look at a strawberry in the face for the next 10 years.
2: You had

0: I mean, is this the government's fault?
1: No, I don't think it is.
0: Well,
1: I think,
0: well, I, wait, in terms of places not hiring, you can't. I mean, national insurance.
1: Well, I mean, there is an argument, in fact, for lowering employer national insurance for young people. I can see that might
2: that's
1: be a way forward.
2: One thing that pubs were saying to us yesterday. Now, business rates have been cut. They said, all well and good, that's brilliant, but we need help with the cost of employment. That's the biggest issue.
1: Yes, I think that's across the board. But if you were to actually make it cheaper to employ a young person, it might encourage businesses to do it.
0: Fair point. I mean, honestly, with all of this, I know we tend to get a bit critical of young people in the way. You know, it wasn't easy in our day and all the rest of it. I wouldn't want to be a young person now.
3: No, I mean, just having that experience of the a 17-year-old at home, the difficulties in their lives much outweigh ours.
0: All right, you too. Thank you very much indeed. Good to see you.
2: Let's get a check now on the weather.
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5: Good morning. We've made it to Friday and this is your GB News weather update from the Met Office. For many, it is going to be a dry end to what has been a very dry week. There is some rain around, however. A bit of light drizzly rain across parts of Scotland, perhaps Northern Ireland at the moment. A lot of this, though, is going to break up through the morning and into the afternoon. Meanwhile, across England and Wales, well, it's a dry picture here with lots of sunshine. And with that sunshine, we're seeing temperatures rising mid to high 20s quite widely. Some places towards the southeast could get to around 30 Celsius, so feeling pretty hot here. Further north, a fresher feel for sure, with a bit more cloud, and there will be a little bit of rain around. But into the evening, we're going to see some more persistent rain arriving in the far north, northwest of Scotland. Not especially heavy, but a damp end to the day here for sure. Further south and east, across parts of Scotland, clinging on to that dry weather for now, but that rain will push through later on, and it's a similar story across Northern Ireland. Some glimmers of sunshine for the time being. Across England and Wales, a fine end to the day here, and worth bearing in mind, those temperatures are going to hold up, so it is still going to be pretty warm as we go through this evening and the start of the night. That weather system in the far northwest, which is bringing rain later on to parts of Scotland, does push its way south and eastwards overnight, bringing a bit of rain to far northern western parts of England and Wales, but the more persistent rain will be affecting northwestern Scotland. It is going to be a warm night for many of us, temperatures generally holding up in the mid-teens, some places holding up in high teens, so a bit uncomfortable for sleeping for some. A pretty unsettled picture across much of Scotland, parts of Northern Ireland through tomorrow. There will be outbreaks of rain, blustery winds, and that will then push into northern and western parts of England and Wales. Further south and southeast, it's going to stay dry. There'll be some sunshine again and still hot in the southeast. Here, temperatures could once more be in the low 30 Celsius. See you again soon. Bye-bye.
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7: Good morning, this is the latest AI travel news from gbnews.com. The A21 is closed after the A25. The M6 northbound between junctions 4A and 5 in Coventry W has a lane closure causing slow traffic. The M62 westbound between junctions 20 and 19 in Middleton also has a lane closure. The M180 westbound at junction 1 in Hatfield has a lane closure with slow traffic. In Scotland, the A83 in both directions at Lochnell Street, Loch Gilphead, is restricted due to emergency roadworks with possible delays. And on the trains, cross-country services have no trains between Exeter, St David's and Paignton. For more travel news, go to gbnews.com.
8: 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UK only. Entrance must be 18 or over. 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
12: What I'm going to do now, they are throwing things out the cars.
11: Get ready, Britain. 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
0: Good morning, number 10 heads north.
2: The new Prime Minister, Andy Burnham, will hold his first meeting at his new northern base in Manchester today. Cabinet Office Minister Sally Jamieson defended the move earlier on the programme.
14: What it is there to do is devolve power from Whitehall and from London and get it out there, not just to the north, actually.
0: Meanwhile, there are reports that the Prime Minister is ready to scale up North Sea oil and gas drilling within weeks as he tries to distance himself between the ghosts of Labour's past.
15: Oh, the self-appointed King of the North opening his castle in Manchester today. They say that's taking power away from Whitehall, away from Westminster, putting it into the North. But will it work, or is it a gimmick?
2: Elsewhere today, Burnham tries to quash his first crisis as Prime Minister by pausing the controversial early prison release scheme. Could the long-term solution to overcrowding lie in building temporary jails?
0: President Trump unleashes another round of tariffs on key trading partners, including the UK.
2: Is influencer culture destroying young people's work ethic? Well, we're talking to one reality star who also works full-time as a farmer after this clip went viral.
16: Alicia, you work on the National Rail. Why are you sitting in after sun?
17: Nothing wrong working on the National Rail, all right?
5: It's another sunny, very warm or hot day across southern parts today. A bit cloudier and damper further north, with rain turning more persistent later. I'll have more about all of this coming up.
0: Just gone 9 o'clock. I'm Stephen Dixon.
2: I'm Ellie Costello, and this is GB News Breakfast.
0: I didn't quite get it from that clip. That woman on whatever show that was.
2: Love Island.
0: Oh, that was Love Island, was it?
2: Mm-hmm.
0: And she was having a go at someone because they've got a job.
2: I haven't watched it, but apparently she's... yeah, taking the mick out of someone for having a job at National Rail.
0: Instead of what?
2: Being an influencer.
0: All right.
2: I assume you get paid a lot more as an influencer.
0: Depends what you're influencing.
2: Yeah.
0: What's wrong with actually having a proper job?
2: Well, nothing, but she seems to think there is.
0: All right.
2: Anyway, we're going to put it to a man who is a very hard-working farmer and see what he thinks of that.
0: I mean...
2: I bet it didn't go down very well.
0: Shouldn't seem like the brightest button in the box, did she?
2: No.
0: Anyway, look, Prime Minister Andy Burnham is hosting his first meeting at Number 10 North today. That's in Manchester, as he shifts power away from Westminster.
2: Yes, up to 300 civil servants will work regularly from the site, alongside ministers including Lucy Powell and Louise Haig, who is overseeing the operation.
0: Elsewhere, the Prime Minister has paused the early prisoner release scheme, at least sort of paused. The Tories are saying... I don't know what pause means, because you've got to legislate for it somehow. It was meant to start in September. There's going to be an urgent review, but apparently it is sort of paused.
2: Yeah. Well, under the plans, up to 6,000 inmates across England and Wales, including killers, rapists and sex offenders, would have been released.

0: Healy. You know, this week we've seen some great things. And I have to say, you know, out of hospitality, you know, stopping the digital ID, I think is fantastic. You know, stopping the early release for prisoners, fantastic. You know, slashing VAT on utility bills, great. Capping buses at £2. You know, we've seen some really good commitments this week, and we need more and more of this because the country is not in a good shape at the moment, and we need hope. And I would say to everybody watching this, you know, whatever party you support, let's give this man a chance. Let's give him a chance to turn the country around, because we need it. We need to stop all this infighting and everything. Let's just get on with the job of putting us back on a safe track.
1: Sasha Lord, it's been really good to talk to you. Mm. Fascinating stuff, isn't it? Thank you so much.
2: Yeah, thanks, Sasha.
1: Thank you.
0: Thanks,
2: bud. 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
3: 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UK only. Entrance must be 18 or over. Lines close at 4 p.m. on the 21st of August. 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
6: Welcome back to Breakfast. It's 9:19. Now, a clip on Love Island has fuelled claims that influencers are responsible for the rise in work-shy Gen Zs. Take a listen.
7: Alicia, you work on the National Rail. Why are you sitting in after sun?
8: Nothing wrong working on the National Rail, all right?
9: Alicia. What's going on, Alicia? I've no idea what any of that's about, but look, what it seems to indicate is that that lady, whoever she is, seems to think that working at a proper job earning £30,000 a year...
6: is embarrassing.
9: ..is embarrassingly, you know, because you should be an influencer earning a fortune.
6: Well, joining us now is someone who appeared on Big Brother previously, but also works as a farmer, so he can probably see both sides of this. Cameron Kinch, very good morning to you. What do you make of these comments implying that working at National Rail for 30k a year is embarrassing?
10: I mean, they're quite disgusting, actually. Mm. You know, you've got to... first, taking into account reality TV, it is all clipped up, it's all edited. So we didn't see the whole conversation. But it's interesting, in this conversation, she also accused Alicia of being bitter and jealous. But I think if you're having to resort to comments like this and attacking somebody on their job, it's quite classless and very distasteful, let's be real about it.
9: I mean, but what irritates me, Cameron, about all of this is this idea that actually having a proper job where you put your heart and soul into it, as farmers do, I mean, we're harder than the rest of us put together, that's something to look down on. Whereas if you can just do something on your phone and supposedly influence people, that's a good career move.
10: Yeah, exactly. It's there's a real weird cultural thing going on with Generation Z at the minute where... you know, we are constantly bombarded on social media. Everyone's following influencers. I follow the odd influencer myself. And it's weird. Because I would say, on one side of the coin, and there was Love Islanders in that villa who said, look, come on, that's a real job. Let's give her credit for it. But and there is a real sense of drive in my generation. But on the other side of my generation, there's certainly a sense of... not quite laziness, just like everything will be handed to you, everything just comes instantly. And I think, you know, you have TikTok, you just scroll and it comes instantly, instant entertainment. Mm-hmm. Everything's instant. Whereas that's not how the real world works. We know we've got to work, we've got to put in the hard work and then you get somewhere. So there is a certain sort of cultural thing going on like that.
6: Yeah, do you think there is we shouldn't say all, but some members of Gen Z who are afraid of real work? They couldn't do the job that you do. I mean, what time do you get up in the morning, Cameron? What time do you go to bed?
10: Oh, I got in the house at 11 last night. We're mid-harvest at the minute, so it is our peak busy time. And I was up at 6 sorting out, drying some grain.
6: So there you go.
9: It's tough.
6: Do you think there would be people out there that would be afraid of the job that you do? They'd much rather just make easy money that they would see on Instagram.
10: Yeah, possibly. I mean, I think, unfortunately, I think it's human nature to do what's easiest. But I fear with our generation, we don't see the long term and we don't see the vision. And it has to be instant all the time. Whereas, yeah, I know you've got to put in the hard work to get anything. But there is a slight problem with our generation. Everything is instant. You see everything. But this is the weird thing, because actually, again, I see the other side of it. From doing Big Brother and whatnot, I have quite a lot of influencer mates. And it is actually somewhat, you know, there's actually quite a lot goes into it, editing videos and whatnot and talking to brands. But obviously, as a consumer on social media, you don't see that. Yeah. You just see the
6: good
10: quick
6: point.
10: 5-second video.
6: Yeah,
10: but actually,
6: point.
10: So, and it's not enough influencers. I think influencers are getting better at it. but they're not showing the full picture of the actual hard work that goes into it.
9: Yeah, okay. Fair point. Cameron, good to see you. Thank you very much indeed.
6: Thank you. Britain's Newsroom coming up at 9.30. Charlie Peters and Miriam Cates are here to tell us all about it. Morning, you two.
4: Morning to you both. What a programme we've got coming up. Yeah. Iran is threatening Britain. Andy Burnham's moving number 10 to the north. We've also got plenty of reaction to these tariffs being brought in on Britain from Donald Trump as well.
11: And an interview with a Jewish student who's faced a lot of persecution at university. We'll have that live. So that's all coming up after your course, your weather forecast.
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13: Good morning. We've made it to Friday and this is your GB News weather update from the Met Office. For many, it is going to be a dry end to what has been a very dry week. There is some rain around, however. A bit of light drizzly rain across parts of Scotland, perhaps Northern Ireland at the moment. A lot of this, though, is going to break up through the morning and into the afternoon. Meanwhile, across England and Wales, well, it's a dry picture here with lots of sunshine. And with that sunshine, we're seeing temperatures rising mid to high 20s quite widely. Some places towards the southeast could get to around 30 Celsius, so feeling pretty hot here. Further north, a fresher feel for sure with a bit more cloud and there will be a little bit of rain around, but into the evening, we're going to see some more persistent rain arriving in the far north, northwest of Scotland. Not especially heavy, but a damp end to the day here for sure. Further south and east, across parts of Scotland, clinging on to that dry weather for now, but that rain will push through later on, and it's a similar story across Northern Ireland. Some glimmers of sunshine for the time being. Across England and Wales, a fine end to the day here, and worth bearing in mind, those temperatures are going to hold up, so it is still going to be pretty warm as we go through this evening and the start of the night. That weather system in the far northwest, which is bringing rain later on to parts of Scotland, does push its way south and eastwards overnight, bringing a bit of rain to far northern western parts of England and Wales, but the more persistent rain will be affecting northwestern Scotland. It is going to be a warm night for many of us, temperatures generally holding up in the mid-teens, some places holding up in high teens, so a bit uncomfortable for sleeping for some. A pretty unsettled picture across much of Scotland, parts of Northern Ireland through tomorrow. There will be outbreaks of rain, blustery winds, and that will then push into northern and western parts of England and Wales. Further south and southeast, it's going to stay dry. There'll be some sunshine again and still hot in the southeast. Here, temperatures could once more be in the low 30 Celsius. See you again soon. Bye-bye.
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15: Good morning, this is the latest AI travel news from gbnews.com. The M27 westbound between junctions 5 and 4 in Southampton has a lane closure. The A21 is closed after the A25. The A2A2 anti-clockwise at the Dartford crossing is closed. The M25 anti-clockwise between junctions 25 and 24 in Potters Bar has an obstruction on the slip road. The M1 southbound between junctions 14 and 11A in Luton is closed tonight. Across Wales, the A40 westbound from Bansey Fell into St Clears West is affected by a collision. And on the trains, cross-country services have no trains between Exeter, St David's and Paignton. For more travel news, go to gbnews.com.
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4: Good morning, it's 9:30 on Friday the 24th of July. We are live across the United Kingdom. This is Britain's Newsroom with Miriam Cates and Charlie Peters.
5: Well, yesterday a record 165 migrants crossed the Channel on one boat. That's the largest number ever crammed into a single migrant vessel. What could this mean for the small boats crisis?
4: Meanwhile, Trump's tariffs return. The US president unleashes another round of important tariffs on key trading partners, including a 10% levy on British goods. So is the Burnham-Trump relationship already under strain?
5: And a Jewish student has claimed that she is being persecuted by her university and has been subjected to a torrent of abuse because she does not hate Israel. We'll be speaking with her live in the studio.
4: And the Southport killer has been transferred from Belmarsh Prison to Broadmoor, a high-security psychiatric hospital. The Ministry of Justice says he's likely to remain in the facility for years to come. We'll have reaction to this.
5: £300,000 a year for that. Well, the government has also halted the early prison release scheme amid outrage at the prospect of two of PC Andrew Harper's murderers being freed from jail. But could this move plunge our prisons into fresh crisis?
4: And a major Muslim festival will see 50,000 people flock to Hampshire this weekend in what's being described as an example of unity in a divided country.
5: Well, it'll be interesting to discuss that festival, in fact. I'm very keen to get your perspectives as well. gbnews.com/yoursay. This is an Ahmadi Muslim festival. Now, what's curious about the Ahmadi sect within Islam is that actually it's highly persecuted by other Muslims around the world. It's a massive issue, extremely community-focused group, lovely people, and very much a patriotic religious minority in Britain. But there's going to be a lot of focus on this festival because of an event that was cancelled early due to this alleged threat that happened a few weekends ago. Of course, in that case, some people have been released without any charge whatsoever. We'll be discussing all of that and later. Pretty tricky discussion to have, but an important one to have nonetheless. Lots of moving parts there.
4: Well, there will be very high security, I'm sure, there. But really interesting differences theologically between the Ahmadiyya Muslims and other Muslims around the world. So we're going to be talking about that later. But do let us know what you think about all the different topics we're covering today. gbnews.com/yoursay.
5: More importantly also, perhaps, what do you think about Andy Burnham's number 10 in the North? That's a pretty curious business, isn't it? Do you think it's going to work? Will it withstand the test of the West Coast mainland? I think there's a realistic possibility that those plans of always being up there at least a portion of every week might be hit by train delays.
4: I'm quite a fan of the idea of having a branch up north, but I do think it is a bit of a risk having to come back by train at a moment's notice. Yeah. He may find he needs a helicopter.
5: All right, well, before we get cracking on all of that, let's cross over now to Tatiana Sanchez for a 60-second news update.
6: Good morning, the top stories. Prime Minister Andy Burnham will host his first meeting at Number 10 North in Manchester today as part of his plan to shift power away from Westminster. Up to 300 civil servants will work regularly from the site alongside ministers including Lucy Powell and Louise Hague, who is overseeing the operation. The British government has said it stands ready 24/7 to defend itself. That's after Iran said UK bases used by the US were considered legitimate targets. And the Donald Trump administration has imposed new tariffs of at least 10% on imports from 60 countries, including the UK, over claims they failed to prevent forced labour. There's more on all of those stories at the top of the hour.
7: 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Just say, play GB News.

0: search of some holiday sun, here's the forecast for our top European destinations.
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4: The heat we've had this week across some parts of Europe, that is now starting to ease and clear away towards the south. Nonetheless, there's some high humidity around, still some high temperatures. And with that, there's the risk of some heavy thundery showers affecting parts of northern Spain, southern France through tomorrow. Mostly dry for Italy for a day or so, similar across parts of Greece, with today's showers clearing away towards the east, more affecting Turkey. But there is the risk of some further showers for both Italy and Croatia into next week.
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6: This is really exciting. We've got 1 million people living with dementia in this country, and about 65%, 70% of them have Alzheimer's disease. This is a condition where a protein called amyloid beta builds up in plaques within the brain and interferes with the connection of nerve cells. It's a cruel disease, as I know you're aware. It robs families of the relative that they once loved, the personality that they knew. And it's, you know, the leading cause of death in this country. So, you know, only numbers are only increasing as the aging population grows. But here we have in phase three clinical trials, which is the last stage of trials before a regulatory body approves it for use, which appears to clear some of these plaques within a few weeks. Now, that's really exciting.
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7: What does this kind of day mean to you, kind of coming and doing this every year?
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9: Weight loss jabs could help children as young as 6 who are living with obesity. When did we start saying living with obesity? Can we not say obese children? Is that not politically correct? Well, delighted to be joined now by Sarah LeBrock, director of All About Obesity. Sarah, I think a lot of people will feel slightly uneasy about children getting on these jabs, simply because we sort of expect, I don't know, diets to be managed by parents.
10: Yeah, I can totally understand why people would think that. But the point we're talking about, we're not talking about just overweight children here. We're talking about children living with obesity. And interestingly, you say, why do we say living with obesity? It's because they're living with a chronic condition.
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11: Welcome back. 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
0: Well, the Trump administration has imposed new tariffs on at least 10% of imports from over 60 countries. This is after claims that they've failed to prevent forced labour.
11: And that relates to our relationship with China. Now, the tariffs replace an expiring global duty rolled out by Mr. Trump earlier this year.
0: Well, joining us now is US political commentator Nora Lee Knotson. Nora Lee, welcome as always to the show. Lovely to see
12: you.
0: Now, imposing tariffs was one of the key planks of Trump's re-election campaign, with the aim of reviving US manufacturing, putting US wages back up to where they were before deindustrialization. But it's kind of backfired, hasn't it? Because the Supreme Court did not like the idea of these tariffs. Tell us why he's trying this different tack now to reimpose those tariffs on trading partners.
12: Well, they basically they looked through the statute and they found a section, I believe, from 1974 that you can put tariffs in place if there's goods that use forced labor, and it could be just part of the supply chain of any company. They feel legally this can be upheld, which is why they're using this tact. It's 10% for the European bloc. And if you hear what the European bloc came out and said, nothing's changed for them. They had already agreed to this level. They have, in fact, passed laws to prevent using forced labor in businesses or in supply chains. However, they haven't enacted those laws yet. But you're absolutely right. His tariffs backfired. Supreme Court ruled against it. He put in place a temporary tariff that expired, and he's just filling it with another tariff that has better legal legs to stand on.
11: Norley Notson, Trump has a point, hasn't he? And doesn't his administration have a key point about forced labour, about our reliance on goods from China? This is a country that is, to many international authoritative accounts, is carrying out a genocide against the Uyghur Muslim population. And don't we hear it all the time, these accusations that Israel is conducting a genocide, Israel is evil, labour figures constantly saying we need to cut our economic or defence ties with Israel, but they have often nothing or little to say about our ties with China, which is definitely carrying out a genocide of the Uyghur Muslim population. The Trump administration's got a point here. Why are we still engaging them in this way when this is going on?
12: You're absolutely right on that. And I think what's happened is the supply chains are so entrenched and it's hard to untangle oneself from that. I don't think anybody wants forced labor. Nobody wants that. And I know a lot of people who will not buy specific brands, names not to be mentioned, because they are known to use forced labor, say child labor in China. I think it's a valid point. I don't think anybody would disagree on that. And it looks like we're all aligned on that point. And it puts the magnifying glass on China as this trade war with China continues.
0: Now, Noraly, those countries that export to the US, like Europe, for example, of course, we don't want to pay tariffs. But are they popular in the US? Is there this general understanding that this will eventually help revive the US's manufacturing base? Or is this just adding real strength to the case that Trump is not fighting the cost of living, that inflation is going up in the US and tariffs are a part of that?
12: I think the real concern about inflation is where the energy prices are. And if we see with this Iran war continuing, clearly energy's on the rise and this doesn't look to go away. Versus the inflation coming from goods, yes, that's also a concern, but I don't think it's as concerning as what you pay for gas at the pump. And America is a driving culture. I think that's the bigger concern. If you're concerned about inflation, you want to deal with the Iran war and get a solution as quickly as possible.
11: On that point, the Iran war.
12: In terms of manufacturing in the US and that building up, yes, there is a buildup. It takes time to invest and build up factories, but you do see that the seeds have been planted and there is growth in that area.
11: And Norley, on the Iran war, what you were just discussing there, that has obviously been a key point of difference between the United Kingdom and the United States when it comes to Britain arguing for a special carve-out on any tariffs, which was partially achieved before. Do you think that the events since the end of February, Trump accusing Britain of not supporting its war in the Middle East and into Iran, do you think that's going to prevent any potential opportunity for Britain to get a sweeter deal than the EU and those 60 other countries?
12: I don't think it'll prevent a sweeter deal. There are things that the US also wants back from the UK when it comes to taxing tech companies, digital. There's always a give and take there, but it has been a point of contention for the administration, and it will continue to be a sore point.
0: Noraly Notson, thank you so much for speaking to Britain's Newsroom. course, the Trump team is briefing out that Andy Burnham is going to drill baby drill in the North Sea. So yes, maybe that will put us in his good books.
11: Well, no, well, one of those gas fields could be in action as early as the winter if we go. And that would be very welcome, considering previously we've had taxes on heating homes, essentially, in recent years. This could be a major change.
0: Yeah.
11: And that could create a warmer relationship between Britain and the United States.
0: Indeed. Well, it'd be very interesting to...

0: So you're up round about 700 have arrived in Andy Burnham's first week. That is a sobering reminder for the Prime Minister, as if he didn't know. This is a crisis that's going nowhere, and it's a crisis that resonates very significantly with people right across the country. And given that, it is all the more surprising that the Prime Minister, before he entered Downing Street and now he's in Downing Street, has had nothing to say on this continuing crisis.
1: Mark, one of your favourite lines under the previous Labour ministry was, they say they're smashing the gangs, but so far they're just smashing records. This new Prime Minister hasn't said the smash the gangs rhetoric yet, I don't think, but he started off with some record smashing, as it were. Will we expect a new announcement or new changes in how they're going to deal with this process, or is it going to be more of the same?
0: Well observed, Charlie. He is a record breaker. In the 8 years since this crisis began, there has never been a small boat carrying as many migrants as that mega dinghy yesterday with 165. At least it could be one or two out, because this is our man Chris, our producer down on the cliff top with his telephoto lens, counting them all off with his clicker. And, you know, he's pretty accurate, sometimes one or two out. And, you know, it's still, whatever it is, you know, one or two either way. It's a massive figure. And as I say, nothing yet from the government on this. More small boats crossing today. What it also signifies, which I think is important to get across to the audience, is a step change, a shift in people smuggling tactics. Again, they're always looking to adapt and overcome. And it's absolutely true that there are now more French police on northern French beaches, particularly around Calais and Dunkirk, since we controversially gave them another £662 million. They can afford a few police. So that has forced the people smugglers up into Belgium, but more recently, way, way down, right to Dieppe, 100 miles south of the beaches they normally launch from. And in doing that, they are launching fewer boats, but with many more people on these boats. They're taxi boats. They launch, first of all, with a two or three dozen on them, enough to carry the boat into the water. Then they come up, they call in at various points on the way up, pre-arranged locations, and more people join them until, as I say, we get 165.
1: Yeah, so they seem almost more reliable than London buses.
0: Well, they're certainly bigger than a London bus in terms of the numbers they can carry.
1: Yes, well, there we go.
2: Well, they're adapting as fast as the authorities can change the rules, aren't they? Mark White, thank you so much for that news this morning.
1: I think, you know, we called it so-called mega dinghies. I think that might be a Mark White-ism, or at least a GB News-ism, I think,
2: right,
1: that one.
2: So now in popular parlance, well done.
1: Yeah.
2: Yes. I'm waiting for Andy's Armada in the next...
1: Yes, I think the papers will chase up on that one. We lead the way on this topic, don't
2: indeed.
1: We?
2: So we'll joke and we count the numbers and we count the boats, but we don't know who's on those boats. We don't know what crimes they might commit. We don't know what they might claim
1: and
2: to do.
1: And we don't know how long they'll be here for.
2: Exactly. We've become used to it, but it's an ongoing scandal.
1: Well, still to come here on Britain's Newsroom, we will be joined by a Jewish British student who has claimed that she is being persecuted by her university and has been subjected to a torrent of abuse because she does not hate Israel. We'll be going through that and much more with who, Miriam?
2: With Judita De Silva and Dr. Renee Hondekamp. You're watching Britain's Newsroom on GB News.
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13: 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It's 25 minutes past 10. 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
14: Well, joining us now is the commentator Juditha De Silva and also GP and GB News contributor Dr. Renee Hunderkamp. Good to see you both this morning. Shall we start with the front page of The Guardian? Because they're talking about Number 10 North being Britain's biggest ever rebalancing of power, Juditha. And Andy Burnham's written for the paper about the decision. How seismic do you think this actually is?
15: I think it is very seismic, and it's something that I completely champion, because I've always said that to affect day-to-day living, you have to have regional control, because everything filtering through this bottleneck that is Westminster historically has not worked, and it's been in the status quo for so long. And when you look at the division of way, the tapestry of how power works within Britain, Manchester is a key point. So having something that is the hub of the north as well as the hub of the south is a good way to execute devolution. And looking at actual means testing and proof of concept, what he did in Manchester was show what regional mayors can do to turn a city around. And beyond that, the stumbling blocks he had, for instance, with battling homelessness, was because he always had to defer to Westminster. So he knew, once, if I were in power there, I know the problems I need to address firsthand.
13: But that's more to do with the model of devolution, I suppose, that we have in this country. Renee, isn't it more about symbolism? Isn't it showing that he is the Prime Minister for the North, trying to get, frankly, votes back from Labour voters in the north who have defected from Labour to Reform?
16: Yeah, I mean, it feels that way to me. Obviously, the proof of the pudding is going to be in the eating. But I feel that we've seen devolution in the NHS. We've seen this breaking out to hundreds of little silos where they've got their own money that they can control. And all it has done is increase back office, increase costs, and made massive gaps through which patients fall. And I feel this will be exactly the same. I think it's very useful for Andy because he lives in the north, so going up there on a Friday is very, very convenient. But I also feel that as Manchester mayor, he did have devolution. He had his budget and he could spend it how he liked. He didn't have to defer it back down to Westminster. This is an entirely different thing. Most of the money in this country is made in London. Now, you might want to shift that to Manchester, but whether that's possible is entirely different. And I do wonder about the wealth of Manchester and whether the two of the biggest football teams in the world and all their associated entourage and money that it brings with it has actually made Manchester the major hub that it is.
14: So everyone keeps banging on about what a great success Andy Burnham's been in Manchester. That city recorded the fastest drop of living standards of any major city in Britain between 2021 and 2023, while Burnham was mayor. This is from the Resolution Foundation, all right? This is a centre-left think tank pushing this information out. The idea that Burnham's work in the north has been a great success, I think that's a product, that people thinking that as a product of pretty poor journalism on the area, people just believing what he says. When you prosecute what's actually happened in Manchester, often it's the stuff that he campaigns against.

0: pretty negative and disgusting, whether it's some kind of sexualization or just vile hatred, calling me a liar, saying that I deserved what happened to me, and they're glad it happened and they hope it continues to happen. And that's quite concerning.
1: Yeah. Well, Tali Smus, very sorry you're going through this, but thank you for sharing with us, and well done for speaking out about this. And let's see how that investigation goes.
0: Thank you so much for having me.
2: Well, we did reach out to King's College London, as we said, and they told us, we took this matter extremely seriously and carried out a thorough investigation. Messages were posted in a forum that was not affiliated with the university and where it was possible to identify individuals as King's students. The evidence did not meet the threshold for disciplinary action under our policies.
1: They continued, we recognise that the messages were hurtful and we reminded students of our expectations of respectful conduct, offered ongoing wellbeing support to the student who raised the complaint and encouraged them to report any further concerns. We are committed to upholding freedom of expression within the law and do not tolerate anti-Semitism or any other form of discrimination.
2: Well, what an extraordinary story.
1: Well,
2: very
1: indeed.
2: Concerning.
1: Well, coming up next here on Britain's Newsroom, there's an extraordinary breaking news story today. The family for the lawyer for the families of the Southport victims has slammed the decision to move the killer from a prison to Broadmoor Psychiatric Hospital. Some pictures of that revamped facility on your screen right now. Rather more comfortable, you'd say, Miriam, than the Belmarsh prison he was in before.
2: Very much. You're watching Britain's Newsroom on GB News.
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6: The heat we've had this week across some parts of Europe, that is now starting to ease and clear away towards the south. Nonetheless, there's some high humidity around, still some high temperatures. And with that, there's the risk of some heavy thundery showers affecting parts of northern Spain, southern France through tomorrow. Mostly dry for Italy for a day or so, similar across parts of Greece, with today's showers clearing away towards the east, more affecting Turkey. But there is the risk of some further showers for both Italy and Croatia into next week.
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8: What do you think about where we're going to get our future athletes and our Olympians from when we're telling our children, oh, you can't come out and partake in sports today because it's a bit hot?
9: It's a bit hot. Yeah, I know, it's ridiculous, isn't it? I mean, you're absolutely right. And, you know, not only are we cancelling sports days in some schools, and you said, you know, have to. No, they don't have to. This is the choice that the schools are making and the heads are making. So my granddaughter's school, I've just done the school run this morning. They're not cancelling their sports day. You know, they're just being sensible. Why not move it to the morning? You know, I've just dropped her off now. It's 17 degrees. Mm. So it's perfectly, they're perfectly capable of running at 9 o'clock in the morning instead of 2 o'clock in the afternoon. There's lots of ways that they could think outside of the box and do this. 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
10: Industrial action in the 70s, all of that is part of the culture of that great town. 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
11: That's the history of the town. 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
11: but how much do we spend on the City of Culture for Hull? 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
13: So you go along to the car showroom and only like 10%, at most maybe 15%, pay cash. The rest buy on some form of financing. And you often buy, it's a bit like a mortgage, and you buy, it's like buying a mortgage from the estate agent, which we all know is a terribly bad idea. But this is what people did. And the deal is, the scandal is, the guys in the showroom were acting as dealers and brokers, and they were in many cases inflating the interest rate that you paid so that they could get bigger commission. And they didn't declare that. So you basically ended up paying more for your car than you would otherwise have done if you'd gone into the open market and found yourself, you know, a better deal.
11: But how did that come to light?
13: Well, over many years. I mean, this has been going on since 2007.
7: GB News, the People's Channel.
2: Welcome back to Britain's Newsroom. It's 10 to 11. You're watching with Charlie and Miriam.
1: Now, the lawyer representing the families of the Southport victims have accused the killer of trying to manipulate the system after he was transferred from Belmarsh Prison in South London to the Broadmoor Psychiatric Hospital.
2: Well, joining us now is former prison and crime journalist David Shipley. David, good morning. Thank you so much for joining us on Britain's Newsroom. What's your reaction to this news that Rudy Cabana has been moved from prison to a psychiatric facility?
4: And I think I agree with the family's lawyer, actually. I mean, we know Rudy Cabana through his whole adolescence was a very manipulative boy and young man who would consistently find ways to avoid facing consequences. You know, there was a time when the police came around to his house and said they might be having to arrest him for his plot to go and murder a schoolmate, and he talked his way out of that and wasn't arrested. So I'm not surprised that he might be trying to get what he thinks is a softer option at our expense.
1: David, you're so right to point that out, I think, that there's been this issue where essentially not only has he manipulated the system, but the system has responded in kind. Of course, from the inquiry, and it's in its second phase now, we learned that a person who should have intervened when he'd been caught with a weapon said they didn't want him to be considered as another black boy with a knife. Are you worried that there is particularly sensitive thinking in prison and mental health and psychiatry that benefits him? He knows this. He's seen the coverage of maybe Nottingham and the ongoing situations there. Do you think it's possible he's trying the same thing again because he knows how generous the system is?
4: I'm sure he is. I mean, we know that these differences in treatment exist in NHS mental health policy documents. There are demands to reduce the number of black men being sectioned. So there's these biases against putting very dangerous psychotic men, especially if they're from ethnic minorities, in insecure environments, and that's exactly what happened with Nottingham. But I think a lot of this as well, though, is that in reality, you know, we shouldn't be jailing or putting in a secure hospital men like this. Someone like Rudy Cabana, whose guilt is absolutely beyond question, whose crime was appallingly sadistic, the things he did were absolutely disgusting. I think those of us who followed the trial know that. And who took the lives of three, you know, young defenceless girls who he specifically targeted. The only, I think, rational, reasonable response for a society is simply to lawfully hang men like that. There's no possible chance of him ever being rehabilitated. So what are we doing here?
2: Well, David, we were actually discussing this earlier on the programme, whether there is a case to bring back the death penalty. But I just want to discuss a little bit more the implications of psychiatric illness, whether or not this is real in the case of Rudy Cabana. Until the 1960s in this country and across the West, people with severe psychiatric illnesses were incarcerated. They were kept in so-called asylums to prevent them from committing violent offences. We hear a number of cases regularly in the news of people with psychiatric disorders committing violent offences. Do you think the time has come to reconsider that kind of incarceration?
4: Yeah, absolutely. I think one of the big problems we have in Britain today is we don't want to be severe at the beginning. You know, we try to be as soft as possible all the way through. You see it in mental health, you see it in justice, you see it throughout the system. And in following that route, we actually do a lot more harm. If we were just prepared to say, actually, look, you know, it might not feel very fair, but if you are a psychotic individual, if you have paranoid schizophrenia, the chance of you doing horrible harm to yourself and other people, so high, we have to keep you secure.
1: David, we'll have to leave it there. Thank you very much for your time this morning. We just said the Southport killer pleaded guilty, so there was no trial. His mental health would not have been called into question during court proceedings, but it was a key issue in the Southport inquiry.
2: And the Ministry of Justice have said high-security hospitals are not places of freedom. He will remain under constant supervision in a high-security psychiatric unit.
1: OK, still to come, we'll be discussing if Britain's ready for a potential attack.
14: spells, with the odd rude interruption.

0: 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UK only. Entrance must be 18 or over. Lines close at 4 p.m. on the 21st of August. 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Entries will be pooled. 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Good luck.
1: Well, still to come, a major Muslim festival will see 50,000 people flock to Hampshire this weekend in what's being described as an example of unity in a divided country.
2: Well, we've got loads to go through in the papers coming up after the break. That's going to be with Judita De Silva and Dr. Renee Hunderkamp. 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
3: 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We're welcoming some special guests. You. 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
8: Well, joining us now is Juditha De Silva and Dr. Renee Hunderkamp, our two GB News panellist contributors, to go through all the latest papers. Welcome back, you two.
7: All right, thank you.
8: Let's start with the front page of the Daily Telegraph. Burnham ordering the halt to this early release scheme. I mean, he certainly had to make a few difficult decisions upon entering government, and this is one of the critical ones.
7: I mean, it's a pause, isn't it? And the problem is that the reason for this early release scheme doesn't go away, in that we haven't built and we don't have enough prison spaces. So he's going to have to find a pretty nifty solution to actually keep this on pause. I wonder if, and I was saying this earlier, whether we should look at women in prison

0: 10 North. But what is it? This is the problem. People want to know, is it a talking shop? Is it a place where business leaders can come and talk to politicians? Does it have any teeth? And, you know, really the people here in Manchester, on the whole, are pretty proud that they have one of their own as the Prime Minister. And we're just standing outside the media pen here at the moment. Crash barriers there. And if we could just pan round, you can see there is some crowds here. Not an awful lot, it must be said, because, as I said earlier on, most people are confused as to what this is. Is it going to make a difference? And what costs will be included in this, especially if it comes out of the ratepayers' pockets in these areas. Now, coming from a area of the United Kingdom that has a devolved government, it is another layer of bureaucracy. It is very, very expensive, and it usually ends up arguing amongst itself and then with Westminster and actually not achieving a great lot. But at this moment in time in Manchester, there's graduations going on, people walking through here in their cloaks, etc., all very happy with the situation at this moment, but most of them are really crying out for what does it mean. Is there any teeth in it, or is it just a talking shop?
1: Thank you very much, Dougie Beattie, for that report. Right, we've got a big discussion coming up here, don't we, Miriam?
2: Well, I was just distracted by that lift music. I'm not surprised people are keeping away. It's dire.
1: Poor Dougie.
2: Yeah. Yes, poor Dougie. Well, we are going to be discussing whether the Prime Minister is being honest about his £2 bus fare cap.
1: But first, let's go look at the travel weather. You're watching Britain's Newsroom only on GB News.
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6: The heat we've had this week across some parts of Europe, that is now starting to ease and clear away towards the south. Nonetheless, there's some high humidity around, still some high temperatures. And with that, there's the risk of some heavy thundery showers affecting parts of northern Spain, southern France through tomorrow. Mostly dry for Italy for a day or so, similar across parts of Greece, with today's showers clearing away towards the east, more affecting Turkey. But there is the risk of some further showers for both Italy and Croatia into next week.
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8: There was a Ryanair flight from Thessaloniki in Greece, and a part of the plane hit the window and pulled it out. And so this man, a 61-year-old Serbian man, was sucked out of the window. And his wife, she says that she was desperately holding onto his legs to keep him inside the plane for 5 minutes. Wow. It was horrendous. Apparently the aircraft did eventually land normally and passengers were safe and a replacement airline was sent. He was taken to hospital with friction burns. It was a part of the propeller had come loose from the engine and it had hit the window, and that's what had taken the window out. So it wasn't as though it was thought to be loose in the first place. But can you imagine?
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12: Weight loss jabs could help children as young as 6 who are living with obesity. 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
14: What does this kind of day mean to you, kind of coming and doing this every year?
15: Well,
9: I feel that I'm doing this for my wife because she used to sell poppies properly, really, and yeah. I used to help her for 20-odd years. And I feel like I'm doing it for her, really. But it is nice to think that everybody appreciate what we did for being in the forces.
10: But tell me about your service, because you got sent out to the Far East, didn't you?
9: Yes. I just got engaged because I didn't think I was going to get called up, but then I did.
10: In your jacket here, you've got one medal for national service and one for that Hong Kong medal for that.
9: To be honest, I was 18 years old and I was very excited about going. It was an adventure to me.
7: The People's Channel.
2: It's 10 to 12. You're watching Britain's Newsroom.
1: Now, Andy Burnham has announced the government will bring back a £2 bus fare cap, slashing travel costs for millions. But critics of his policy said that Mr. Burnham isn't being honest about his fare cap.
2: Well, joining us now is the journalist Andrew Gilligan. You've written a scathing piece in The Spectator about Andy Burnham's fare cap and where he got the money from. Tell us more.
14: That's right. I was a number 10 advisor on transport to Boris when he was PM. And the £2 fare cap was actually dreamed up by us. Although you know how cumbersome government is. We agreed it in April 22. We told the combined authorities, including Andy Burnham's people, then he decided to copy it. And because they're nimble, they could get it out before us. So he... I don't want to be too sad about whose credit it was, but it's been a little bit dishonest. It's not quite on par with Al Gore saying he invented the internet, but it's a little bit—it's a little bit dodgy.
1: How successful might this fare cap be, Andrew? Because a lot of these services might now need to be subsidised if this policy comes in.
14: Yeah, look, I mean, the idea was to get more people on the buses because the bus is running anyway, right? It's a fixed cost, but if you've got more people on it, then you know, more people just travelling makes up for the lower fares they're paying. That's the idea. Mm. But it did need public subsidy. And I was unashamed about that because it was a very small amount of money. It was a good way of making people's money go a bit further. It was a good way of helping people, you know, like working people who use buses. So I was fine with that. And it's about 5 minutes spend on HS2. So we are not talking large sums.
1: How many minutes spend on the NHS as well? About 20 seconds, as it were.
2: I'm all for buses.
1: You're all for buses?
2: Yeah, they're very helpful.
1: And Andrew, a Tory policy now in Burnham's proposals.
2: More price fixing.
1: Are there more that you'd like?
14: One of the things they did, actually, they raised it. So Starmer raised it to £3. And now they're claiming credit for, cutting back something that they raised themselves. But anyway, I mean, I love buses. I'd like to see more stuff being done for the buses. One of Burnham's great supposed triumphs, of course, was the bus network in Manchester. Now, I think it is a success, but it's not a triumph because he hasn't actually had the balls to do the things that are really needed to improve a bus service, like putting in more bus lanes. That's what London did. That's why the bus service in London is a success.
2: Bus lanes are very controversial.
14: That's right. Well, that's why he didn't have the balls, because they're controversial. We'll see whether he's prepared to do anything controversial rather than chuck money around.
2: We don't have a right to reply from Andy Burnham on that particular allegation, but thank you very much, Andrew.
1: Andrew Gilligan, pleasure to have you in the studio. Right, that's all from Britain's Newsroom. Who's up next, Miriam?
2: Tom and Emily with Good Afternoon Britain. He'll be back tomorrow. I'll be back on Monday. Take a pick.
12: A mega dinghy, almost 20 metres long. Just how much bigger are these boats getting? Should we stop calling them small boats at this point?
15: Well, yes, and the legal battle rages on between the BBC and Donald Trump. The BBC now demanding to see Donald Trump's personal messages to try and prove that he incited the January the 6th riots. Who will come out on top, Donald Trump or the BBC? Stay tuned.
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6: Good morning. We've made it to Friday, and this is your GB News weather update from the Met Office. For many, it is going to be a dry end to what has been a very dry week. There is some rain around, however, bit of light drizzly rain across parts of Scotland, perhaps Northern Ireland at the moment. A lot of this, though, is going to break up through the morning and into the afternoon. Meanwhile, across England and Wales, well, it's a dry picture here with lots of sunshine. And with that sunshine, we're seeing temperatures rising mid to high 20s quite widely. Some places towards the southeast could get to around 30 Celsius, so feeling pretty hot here. Further north, a fresher feel for sure with a bit more cloud, and there will be a little bit of rain around. But into the evening, we're going to see some more persistent rain arriving in the far north, northwest of Scotland. Not especially heavy, but a damp end to the day here for sure. Further south and east, across parts of Scotland, clinging on to that dry weather for now, but that rain will push through later on, and it's a similar story across Northern Ireland. Some glimmers of sunshine for the time being. Across England and Wales, a fine end to the day here, and worth bearing in mind, those temperatures are going to hold up, so it is still going to be pretty warm as we go through this evening and the start of the night. That weather system in the far northwest, which is bringing rain later on to parts of Scotland, does push its way south and eastwards overnight, bringing a bit of rain to far northern western parts of England and Wales, but the more persistent rain will be affecting northwestern Scotland. It is going to be a warm night for many of us, temperatures generally holding up in the mid-teens, some places holding up in high teens, so a bit uncomfortable for sleeping for some. A pretty unsettled picture across much of Scotland, parts of Northern Ireland through tomorrow. There will be outbreaks of rain, blustery winds, and that will then push into northern and western parts of England and Wales. Further south and southeast, it's going to stay dry. There'll be some sunshine again and still hot in the southeast. Here, temperatures could once more be in the low 30 Celsius. See you again soon. Bye-bye.
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17: 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UK only. Entrance must be 18 or over. Lines close at 4 p.m. on the 21st of August. 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Entries will be pooled. 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
12: Good afternoon, Britain. It's 12 o'clock on Friday, the 24th of July. I'm Tom Harwood.
15: And I'm Emily Carver. Burnham's big boats. Yes, a record 165 migrants crossed the channel on one boat yesterday, the largest number ever crammed onto a single migrant vessel. And as many as 200 more migrants have crossed just this morning.
0: Well, the Home Office say this is a stark reminder of the lengths that people smugglers will go to cram even more migrants onto these flimsy vessels.
12: Elsewhere, Andy Burnham opens the doors to Number 10 North in Manchester today, promising to shift power away from Westminster. But is this anything more than an expensive gimmick?
15: The lawyer representing the families of three girls murdered by Axel Riddicabana has accused the Southport killer of trying to manipulate the system after he was transferred from prison to Broadmoor Psychiatric Hospital.
12: Elsewhere, Iran declares British bases as legitimate targets. Yes, Downing Street says that Britain stands ready 24/7. But are we really prepared for what's to come?
15: And in a lighter news, Meghan Markle shares a glimpse into her Sussex summer holiday, including what appears to be a family visit to Princess Diana's childhood home.
12: Well, we're lucky enough to be sitting around the table with Mark White because, Mark, we were going to have a nice little light chat at the start of the show, but you've got some actual news for us.
0: Yeah, the Home Office have commented on this incredible record that was smashed yesterday with 165 migrants at least. We're waiting for the official tally to come out, hopefully this morning, early this afternoon, on a single boat. The previous record, 128 on a single boat, that was bad enough and reckless enough. Now 165. We call them mega dinghies. They're about 4 metres longer than the normal dinghies that are used, but they're still able to cram so many more people on board. Now, the Home Office have just issued this statement. They say smuggling gangs are taking greater risks than ever with the number of people they're cramming into unseaworthy boats, rising year on year, they say. This crossing, yesterday's 165, serves as a stark reminder that criminal gangs have no regard for the safety of those they claim to help. The reality is clear, and lives are being lost in the channel as a result. And they go on to say that's why they're investing, obviously, more money in French security to try and clamp down. They, perversely, though, what we're seeing is, I believe, partly as a result of the increased police patrols along the northern shores of France, is pushing the migrants, people smugglers, further south. They're putting fewer boats out, but cramming many more people on them.
12: Okay. The government can complain about this all it wants, and it does, but as long as we have the bizarre policy that we will go out into the middle of the English Channel and pick these people up, as long as they make it halfway in their unseaworthy vessels, we will pick them up, we will take them to Britain, not back to France, and then we'll enter them into the asylum system. I mean, that surely is the biggest possible magnet for these... They know they don't have to construct boats that can get all the way across the channel. They know they only have to have enough seaworthiness to get to the halfway point when they know that our Border Force vessels will pick them up.
0: Can we just say, we're looking at an incredible shot there. This is this morning, exclusive images shot by our producer, Chris. You see two of the Border Force vessels there in the harbour. And just a second or two before that, just the most bizarre sight of this Border Force vessel sailing by that huge cruise ship in the terminal there at Dover Harbour, because this is being used increasingly as a cruise ship terminal now as well. And one can only imagine what they are thinking as they look out the window of their lovely cabin or on the balcony of their cabin on this cruise ship, looking at all these hundreds of migrants arriving, being brought off this vessel and led ashore.
15: Well, they're probably thinking, why did I bother bringing my passport with me? Anyway, thank you, Mark. We'll come back to you very shortly. gbnews.com/yoursay. Do get in touch. But let's get to the headlines with Tatiana.
3: Good afternoon. The top stories. Prime Minister Andy Burnham has described his first day of work at the new No. 10 North in Manchester as the best day of his life. The new branch of Downing Street forms part of the Prime Minister's aim to shift power from Westminster to regions across the country. Education Secretary Lucy Powell and First Secretary of State Louise Hague are expected to work regularly from the Manchester base, with up to 300 civil servants expected to join them by the end of the year. Mr. Burnham will chair a meeting of the National Economic Council, a cabinet committee first launched in 2008 to respond to economic challenges around the UK. Elsewhere, the Prime Minister has paused the early prisoner release scheme, which was due to begin in September, pending an urgent review. Under the plans, up to 6,000 inmates across England and Wales, including killers, rapists and sex offenders, would have been released early and monitored with electronic tags. Cabinet Office Minister Sally Jameson says the review into the early release scheme will be conducted in the coming days and weeks, adding decisions need to be made very quickly.
4: Feelings of victims and actually of the general public is taken into account with any decisions made around this. But it's also important that we do understand the grave danger of having overcrowded prisons. These aren't easy decisions or easy choices, but we categorically cannot go back to where we were in the summer of 2024, where we had less than 100 bed spaces left in the adult male estate. That isn't good for public safety or public confidence. It's not good for those prison officers and indeed other prison staff who are working in the estate.
3: Shadow Exchequer Secretary to the Treasury Gareth Davies says the decision is a good thing.
5: Something we've been warning about for a long time on this early release of prisoners, and if he takes action on that, that's a good thing. I think it's okay to say that from time to time. But let's be clear, as I say, there's a lot of issues going on in the country and around the world, and his biggest answer so far is a £2 bus cap. You know, this is not serious. He's still acting like the mayor of Manchester. He's the prime minister of a G7 economy, a nuclear power. We've got a seat at the United Nations Security Council. We've got businesses that are being hammered by taxation. He needs to zoom out, get a bigger picture of what's going on in the country and start acting on those very big issues.
3: The British government says it stands ready 24/7 to defend itself after Iran said UK bases used by the US were considered legitimate targets. The UK has allowed the US to launch defensive operations from British bases hosting American personnel and aircraft while refusing to cooperate in offensive operations against Iran. Iran's foreign ministry said the UK was an accomplice in the US war, while the powerful IRGC military wing said any country which supports the US militarily will be responsible for the consequences and repercussions. It comes as the US carried out a 13th consecutive night of strikes against targets in Iran. The Trump administration has imposed new tariffs of at least 10% on imports from 60 countries over claims they failed to prevent forced labour. Those targeted, including the UK, China and the European Union, will face a tariff of 10% to 12.5% on all goods, accounting for almost all American imports. They mark the latest escalation in the global trade war, reignited by President Trump when he returned to office last year. The US Supreme Court ruled earlier this year that many of the tariffs imposed globally under emergency powers were illegally enacted. The lawyer representing the families of three young girls murdered by the Southport killer have accused him of trying to manipulate the system after he was transferred from prison to Broadmoor Psychiatric Hospital. The Ministry of Justice confirmed he was transferred from HMP Belmarsh to Broadmoor, the high-security psychiatric hospital in Berkshire. The Prison Officers Association says he's played the system to get a move there. He murdered Elsie Dot Stancom, BB King and Alice De Silvia Aguirre and injured eight other children and two adults in an attack at a Taylor Swift-themed dance class in July 2024. And in sport, former Liverpool manager Jurgen Klopp has been confirmed as the new head coach of the German men's football team. The German FA put Klopp at the top of their list when Julian Nagelsmann resigned after their World Cup ended with a penalty shootout defeat to Paraguay in the last 32. 59-year-old Jurgen Klopp spent 9 years at Liverpool, leaving in 2024 after winning the Champions League, Premier League, FIFA Club World Cup, FA Cup and League Cup twice. Those are the latest headlines. More at the top of the hour.
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12: Good afternoon, Britain. It's 10 minutes past 12 and time to bring you some breaking news.
15: Yes, an extremely significant car bomb has been intercepted in transit.

0: not de devolving government, they're changing the place that the devolvement decisions happen. And that is certainly something I think to be welcome, because how can you possibly understand an area if you never ever go there? And let's look at the examples that Manchester has set in terms of its economic success, which quite frankly is
1: But by that
0: undeniable.
1: logic, we should have a number 10 in every single town and city in the country. Otherwise, how could they possibly understand it? I mean, you have a central government that's in the capital city, and then absolutely, I mean, it might be the right thing to do to devolve lots more power to metro mayors to make decisions about their areas. I just don't think the logic follows that we have a different branch office of a central government in one other city. I don't follow how that helps.
0: So are you arguing that that government should just stay in London and that the region should just be governed from 2, 3, 4, 500 miles away?
1: No, that's the opposite of what I'm arguing, Helen. I'm saying that there is a central government that does central government functions, and it might well be better for different regions to devolve power from central government to those regions, but that's not about setting up a branch office, that's about devolving actual power. And we're talking cross purposes because these are two completely different arguments.
0: Well, I don't accept your premise on that, but what I will say is that I think that Andy Burnham saying, let's have more people who are working for the country based in more northern parts of the country, I just don't see how that can possibly be a bad thing. And also, let's remember that the civil service has gradually been devolving for years. Less than 20% of civil servants nationally are based in London, 80% are in the rest of the country. So although this is a great big, lovely new announcement, the office is going to be opposite the Manchester Town Hall, which is reopening after a long period of refurbishment, probably in early 2027. I just don't see. I mean, maybe it's not as a seismic shift as we think, given if you look at the statistics and you look at the amount of civil servants that have already moved, and Tory governments have done this, not just Labour.
2: Yeah, I suppose
0: I don't.
2: perhaps it's a bit more symbolic than anything else at this stage. But Helen, thank you very much indeed for your time. Helen Nugent there, freelance journalist based in Manchester. I mean, it's quite nice for the Mancunians. Not sure how it's going to benefit the people of Birmingham or Cumbria or
1: Well, I just don't think it's
2: Durham
1: internally.
2: or.
1: It's not an act of devolution.
2: No, it's
1: Everyone's
2: not,
1: talking
2: no.
1: about it as if it's a devolution,
2: And
1: but
2: they're
1: it's the
2: taking civil
1: same level of
2: servants from
1: government.
2: London.
1: It's still central government, no matter where you put the office.
2: Yeah.
1: It's not local decisions in a local area.
2: Are different decisions going to be made as a result of this? Well, this is Good Afternoon Britain on GB News. Lots more coming up. Yes, Iran declares British bases are legitimate targets. Downing Street says Britain stands ready 24/7. But are we being dragged deeper into the war, and are we actually ready at all?
1: But after the break, the lawyer representing the families of the three girls murdered by Axel Rudi Kubana have accused the Southport killer of trying to manipulate the system after he was transferred from prison to Broadmoor Psychiatric Hospital.
2: All of that and more to come. Your GB News, number one, Britain's number one news channel.
3: Exciting news. Every Friday, my Patrick Christie's Tonight Show is going to have a twist to it. We're welcoming some special guests. You. That's right. 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It's going to be the same big debates, same big topics, same big opinions. 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

0: was a case of nationalisation. You're absolutely right. That's
1: Yeah,
0: what provoked
1: expropriation.
0: the incident. Well, that's the interpretation the British government certainly put on it at the time. But obviously, that overthrow of the elected Iranian prime minister at the time is still remembered and keenly felt, particularly by activists within the Islamic Republic. But all Iranians are aware of this in a way that in the UK we aren't aware of that history so much these days.
1: Well, I mean, some people aren't, maybe, but I suppose it is absolutely fascinating to see how this all plays out. Let's hope that we've got some defences here in Britain, because it does feel like sometimes we think that the English Channel is going to protect us when we might already have threats walking around amongst us
2: today. Not quite. Nicholas Hopton, thank you very much indeed. Former British ambassador to Iran. Yes, I mean, we're warned nearly every day by our security services that there are people who want us harm in this country, already living here, already living quite freely.
1: Right, and then all it takes is a statement for people to think, oh, that's an inspiration or that's an instruction.
2: Yeah, absolutely.
1: Well, this is Good Afternoon Britain on GB News. Lots more still to come.
2: Yes, Meghan, the Duchess of Sussex, she shared a glimpse into her Sussex summer holiday, including what appears to be a family visit to Princess Diana's childhood home.
1: Well, if you're in search of some holiday sunshine of your own, perhaps not in the English countryside, maybe you'd like to travel to Europe. Well, here's the weather over there.
3: I forecast a perfect holiday in the sun.
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6: The heat we've had this week across some parts of Europe, that is now starting to ease and clear away towards the south. Nonetheless, there's some high humidity around, still some high temperatures. And with that, there's the risk of some heavy thundery showers affecting parts of northern Spain, southern France through tomorrow. Mostly dry for Italy for a day or so, similar across parts of Greece, with today's showers clearing away towards the east, more affecting Turkey. But there is the risk of some further showers for both Italy and Croatia into next week.
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8: What do you think about where we're going to get our future athletes and our Olympians from when we're telling our children, oh, you can't come out and partake in sports today because it's a bit hot?
9: It really worries me. We have a generation that spend their life being very inactive, an awful lot of time on mobile telephones, coming up with every excuse as to not to move and not to be moving. Sport in schools is where we can catch every kid. And the kids that will lose out are the kids that come from areas of deprivation, because the parents that can afford to make sure their children do sport will still do that. But the parents that can't afford, sadly, will miss out. So it's really important that our kids, do enough physical activity, lay down these habits, understand about how their body works and nutrition and food and looking after themselves and health. You know, we have a health crisis. It's really important we start early.
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8: GB News entertainment editor Alex Davies joins us now. 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
10: Yeah, like you said, she's a singer whose songs have transcended generations, really. Everybody knows Total Eclipse of the Heart. Everybody knows Holding Out for a Hero. She's been awarded an MBE. She represented the UK at Eurovision. And it's just very sad. Tributes have already started to pour in from across the showbiz world and just fans in general. You know, this is somebody who's, like I said, transcended generations with her music and will continue to do so posthumously.
11: Well, thanks so much. I met her just once in a green room. She was an absolute delight. And even speaking, she had that great rasping voice.
8: Oh, what an incredible voice.
11: Incredible voice.
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12: So you go along to the car showroom and only like 10%, at most maybe 15, pay cash. The rest buy on some form of financing. And you often buy, it's a bit like a mortgage, and you buy, it's like buying a mortgage from the estate agent, which we all know is a terribly bad idea.
11: Yes.
12: But this is what people did. And the deal is, the scandal is, the guys in the showroom were acting as dealers and brokers, and they were in many cases inflating the interest rate that you paid so that they could get a bigger commission. And they didn't

0: starting to feed into parts of northern England, but the rest of England and Wales, well, it's a fine start to the day. Lots of sunshine, and in southern parts, well, it is going to stay sunny through the bulk of the day, and with that sunshine, as you would expect, temperatures rising. A different story further north, though. With this front that's bringing that cloud and that rain, there is slightly fresher air coming in, so temperatures will be a little bit lower across parts of Scotland, but in the south of England and also South Wales, temperatures getting to the mid to high 20s, possibly even low 30s around the London area. Later on tomorrow, that rain across more central areas will feed a bit further southwards, but as it goes, it is breaking up, so southern areas not seeing a huge amount of rain. But there will be a bit more rain on offer through Sunday. It's quite showery, so hit and miss in nature. Not everywhere we'll see some. And then the start of next week looks largely dry, especially towards the south. Bye-bye.
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2: 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UK only. Entrance must be 18 or over. Lines close at 4pm on the 21st of August. 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
7: I've been in Westminster for a long time, but I know that though power may be here, its effect on people's lives is across the whole of the country. 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Vox Populi, Vox Dei.
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8: Good afternoon, Britain. It's 1 o'clock on Friday, the 24th of July. I'm Emily Carver.
9: And I'm Tom Harwood. Well, breaking news, an extremely significant car bomb has been intercepted near the Irish border. The blame is being laid on dissident Republicans. Stay tuned for more details.
15: Yes, I'm here in Manchester, but that car bomb that was due to come into Northern Ireland is causing real concern. Was it for the security forces? Was it not? We'll have more throughout the programme.
8: Elsewhere, a record 165 migrants crossed the Channel on one single boat yesterday, the largest number ever crammed onto a single migrant vessel. And as many as 200 more have crossed this morning.
10: Well, the Home Office have condemned the actions of reckless people smugglers who they say are taking even greater risks with the lives of migrants.
9: Meanwhile, Andy Burnham opens the doors to Number 10 North in Manchester today, promising to shift power away from Westminster. But is this all just an expensive gimmick?
8: Donald Trump hits Britain with new 10% tariffs, accusing the UK of failing to crack down on goods made using forced labour in China. Is that the real reason?
9: And the new Prime Minister is eager to get drilling in the North Sea, allegedly, with industry expecting the green light for new oil and gas fields within weeks.
8: And could smoking rooms be making a comeback in Britain's pubs? Well, Restore Britain's Rupert Lowe says landlords should be free to let adults light up indoors again. Would it revive our boozers or put everyone's health at risk?
9: It was 2007 when the smoking ban came in.
8: Yeah, nearly 20 years ago.
9: I remember discussing it at school, but I wasn't yet of the age where I was legally allowed to have a drink. So I haven't really experienced that world of sort of smoke-filled rooms.
8: But you've never been a smoker, have you?
9: No.
8: See, I like to have a few cigarettes, in my 20s.
9: Ooh.
8: And I remember going to, I think it was Austria, as a teenager, and being amazed that you were allowed to just light up freely in the club.
9: I have experienced this in recent years. I love Vienna as a city. It's beautiful.
8: Oh, yes.
9: I like the sort of faded grandeur of a once imperial capital of one of the world's greatest empires that is now a capital city of a teeny tiny little country. And I just find that quite adorable.
8: It's a beautiful place.
9: It is a very, very beautiful place. But also strange that are you just sitting in a cafe and people are just sort of lighting up and smoking and But I'm a libertarian at heart, right? If a landlord wants to have a room of a pub that is completely separate from the rest of the pub, and people who want to smoke in there choose to do that, and everyone is a consenting adult in this equation, why should the government stop them?
8: That's the libertarian argument. It's, should be up to the landlord himself.
9: I mean, I wouldn't want to go there. I don't want to come back smelling of smoke, right?
8: Well, you might if all the cool kids were in there, Tom. Well, you'd put up with it.
9: I would not.
8: You would.
9: No, I
8: would. You would. You would, Mark.
10: Listen, you two make me feel very old. That's because I am very old, but...
8: You were smoking on airplanes, weren't you?
10: Not quite that old, but, yeah. But this was my youth. This was it. Coming home absolutely stinking of cigarettes. It was horrible. It really made the hangovers so much worse. I get the libertarian argument, absolutely, that you should be able to do that, but I don't miss those days at all of just reeking.
8: Well, we're going to be speaking to one man who thinks Britain has gone downhill since that very point that we banned smoking in pubs.
9: If you look at the graphs, it is remarkable, right? The moment at which we banned smoking...
8: There's a financial crash the year next.
9: Oh, no. Let's ignore the other factors. It is just absolutely true that the moment at which we banned smoking... 2007, Britain and America had... Britain had slightly higher GDP per capita than the United States of America. We're now about 35% behind the United States. The point of divergence is the smoking ban. Now, other things might have happened at the same time. It's also true that we passed the Climate Change Act the following year, that we passed the Equality Act in 2010.
8: We got a bit woke then. That's the issue, eh? That's the issue. Anyway,
10: Before we move on, an interesting aside that was a consequence of the banning of cigarettes in bars. Before, all you ever smell in a bar was the smell of cigarettes.
8: Right.
10: When they were banned, suddenly other aromas were much more prominent and detected by people. So individuals with a flatulence problem
8: people were used to farting just
10: people. People never smell anything like that. But once cigarettes disappeared, suddenly people go, my God, who's just let one off, you know?
11: No.
10: Because...
11: Well, that is a unique insight that...
10: Yes. You would only know if you'd gone from a smoking environment to a non-smoking environment.
11: See, I thought you were about to say that, I don't know, like, lots of pubs smelled of urine or something. They had to clean up and get a lot cleaner after the ban came in because they couldn't hide things. But no, this is an individual problem.
10: Yeah.
11: Who knew?
8: Yeah, well, if you were getting away with, you know, letting one off now and again because you could smell it. Anyway, tvnews.com/yoursay, join in the debate. Would you allow pubs to bring back smoking rooms? You know, is it their right? Anyway, let's get to the headlines with Tatiana Sanchez. What?
11: Mark's making...
16: Good afternoon, the top stories. Prime Minister Andy Burnham has described his first day of work at the new No. 10 North in Manchester as the best day of his life. The new branch of Downing Street forms part of the Prime Minister's aim to shift power from Westminster to regions across the country. Education Secretary Lucy Powell and First Secretary of State Louise Hague are expected to work there regularly, with up to 300 civil servants expected to join them by the end of the next year. Mr Burnham will chair a meeting of the National Economic Council, a cabinet committee first launched in 2008 to respond to economic challenges around the UK. Elsewhere, the Prime Minister paused the early prisoner release scheme, which was due to begin in September, pending an urgent review. Under the plans, up to 6,000 inmates across England and Wales, including killers, rapists and sex offenders, would have been released early and monitored with electronic tags. Cabinet Office Minister Sally Jameson says the review into the early release scheme will be conducted in the coming days and weeks, adding decisions need to be made very quickly.
20: Feelings of victims and actually of the general public is taken into account with any decisions made around this. But it's also important that we do understand the grave danger of having overcrowded prisons. These aren't easy decisions or easy choices, but we categorically cannot go back to where we were in the summer of 2024, where we had less than 100 bed spaces left in the adult male estate. That isn't good for public safety or public confidence. It's not good for those prison officers and indeed other prison staff who are working in the estate.
16: Shadow Exchequer Secretary to the Treasury, Gareth Davies, says the decision is a good thing.
21: Something we've been warning about for a long time on this early release of prisoners, and if he takes action on that, that's a good thing. I think it's OK to say that from time to time. But let's be clear, as I say, there's a lot of issues going on in the country and around the world, and his biggest answer so far is a £2 bus cap. You know, this is not serious. He's still acting like the mayor of Manchester. He's the prime minister of a G7 economy, a nuclear power. We've got a seat at the United Nations Security Council. We've got businesses that are being hammered by taxation. He needs to zoom out, get a bigger picture of what's going on in the country and start acting on those very big issues.
16: An extremely significant car bomb has been intercepted by Irish police near the border with Northern Ireland. Ireland's Minister for Justice, Jim O'Callaghan, described the seizure as very worrying. A female driver in her 20s was arrested after the Garda discovered the military-grade explosive during an operation targeting dissident Republicans. It was in a car travelling in County Monaghan, about 6.2 miles from the open border between the Republic of Ireland and Northern Ireland. A man in his 40s has since been arrested and is being held at the Garda station in the Dublin area. Singer Chris Brown has pleaded guilty to a fray over a confrontation at a London nightclub in which a man was hit over the head with a bottle. The US musician faced an allegation he attacked a former friend at the Tape Club in Mayfair in 2023. At Southwark Crown Court today, the R&B singer admitted an additional charge of a fray. The 37-year-old denied charges of grievous bodily harm and actual bodily harm against Abraham Dior. Prosecutors have now dropped the assault charges and he'll be sentenced in October. The lawyer representing the families of three young little girls murdered by the Southport killer have accused him of trying to manipulate the system after he was transferred from prison to a psychiatric hospital. The Ministry of Justice confirmed he was transferred from HMP Belmarsh to Broadmoor, the high-security psychiatric hospital in Berkshire. He murdered Elsie Dot Stankham, B.B. King and Alice De Silva Aguirre and injured eight other children and two adults in an attack at a Taylor Swift-themed dance class in July in 2024. And in sport, former Liverpool manager Jurgen Klopp has been confirmed as the new head coach of the German men's football team. The German FA put Klopp at the top of their list when Julian Nagelsmann resigned after their World Cup ended with a penalty shootout defeat to Paraguay in the last 32. 59-year-old Klopp spent 9 years at Liverpool, leaving in 2024 after winning the Champions League, Premier League, FIFA Club World Cup, FA Cup and the League Cup twice. Those are the latest GB News headlines. More in half an hour.
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0: isn't very that bad, Mark.
1: Well, no, exactly, exactly. Very few that I spoke to ever said to me they were fleeing a war zone, their lives were directly at risk. It was all about making a better life in the UK. Well, and they travelled through a myriad of safe countries in their journey eventually to get to the UK.
2: Well, that's it, isn't it? I mean, they're fleeing the horrors of Calais, I mean, more than anything else.
3: All right, well, this is Good Afternoon Britain on GB News. 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
2: Could smoking rooms be making a comeback in British pubs? Yes, Rupert Lowe says that landlords should be free to let adults light up indoors again. Would it revive our boozers or put our health at risk?
3: But after the break, Donald Trump hits Britain with new 10% tariffs, accusing the UK of failing to crack down on goods made using forced labour in China. Is that the real reason?
2: All of that and more to come with GB News, Britain's number one news channel.
4: 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Every Friday, my Patrick Christie's Tonight Show is going to have a twist to it. We're welcoming some special guests. You. That's right. 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Only on GB News, the People's Channel, Britain's News Channel.
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2: Good afternoon, Britain. It's 29 minutes past one. Now, the Trump administration has imposed new tariffs of at least 10% on imports from 60 countries over claims they failed to prevent forced labour in the supply chain from China.
3: Well, yes, the tariffs replace an expiring global duty rolled out by Mr. Trump earlier this year, and this will impact Britain.
2: Well, joining us is the chair of Republicans Overseas UK, Greg Swenson. Greg, it's a bit disappointing, this.
22: Yeah, I'm not surprised. I think the president actually cares about, you know, child labor, slave labor. We've been talking about this for years. You know, the fact that they've got, you know, 9-year-olds working in factories and people working against their will. But also, you know, it's any chance that we can fix some of the problems with the you know, the trade gap with China, for example, the trade deficit that we have. You know, so you could argue it's just another excuse, but I think in this case, the president really does care about this issue.
3: Tariff on our goods, though, from the US, that the US had already put on us. I'm just trying to see if this is actually going to have a change to our tariff rate, because the government is saying there's no negative change from this. Mm.

0: I don't think the president has any intention of being any more harsh to, the UK or other, reliable trading partners.
1: Well,
0: I
1: I hope
0: think
1: so, because
0: ultimately.
1: everyone's saying, all the experts are saying that the EU is now in a better place than us.
0: Yeah, and I think that could change, right? Because, initially it was the EU, but with a higher tariff rate than the UK. The UK is, as you recall, was probably the most favored nation in terms of our tariff policies, going back to April of 25. So I don't think that, this is a long-term thing. I think he's using tariffs. He uses economic leverage to get what he wants. He's very transactional. So I think that when this thing settles in, the president clearly favors the UK over the EU. There's no doubt about that. So I think that's where it settles in.
2: I mean, isn't the truth of this that this is the sort of second best option for the president? He wanted a tariff regime where he got to sort of arbitrarily pick and choose which countries got tariffs basically on how he felt about them. The Supreme Court knocked that down in February. He had 150 days to institute a new regime. 150 days from the 20th of February, when was it? It was the 20th of February, yes. It comes to today. And so he's come up with a sort of bogus idea because he just wants to replicate the same tariffs as he had before, but he can't legally. So he's come up with a bogus idea. This is all about modern slavery or whatever.
1: Slave labor.
2: And it's just to sort of replicate the previous regime that was declared unconstitutional.
0: That particular method was unconstitutional, as it turns out. But I also think that there are other levers that he can pull, and this is one of them. So, there are definitely articles in law that allow for tariffs based on one reason or another. Is this an excuse to pull the tariff lever? Sure, it very well might be. But it's also an issue that I think is topical. And so I think, the president is going to use every legal avenue he has. He tried it. There was a lot of gray area in that decision from the Supreme Court. So there are arguments that I thought were pretty legitimate both ways, for and against. But he'll use that lever. He just doesn't want to go on another, decade or another generation of massive trade deficits, both with the EU as well as with China. We're funding the EU's welfare states with that trade deficit, in addition to providing the NATO cover. So, that's something that's unsustainable, and it's also the damage that's it's done to the heartland of America, with the factories closing and all the other pain that came with farming out our industry to slave and child labor in China. So this is a common sense revolution. It just doesn't make sense. Why are we funding the welfare states of Europe, and why are we using slave labor and child labor to ruin our own industrial base? It just doesn't make sense.
1: All right, Greg Swenson, thank you very much indeed. Chair of
0: Thank
1: Republicans
0: you.
1: Overseas UK. I'm sure at home you'll have views on all that.
2: Well,
1: Apparently, the stock markets in the UK and the EU haven't really been bothered by this because it's sort
2: it's
1: of.
2: replicating the previous
1: Yeah, it's
2: regime.
1: just sort of the same.
2: I mean,
1: So.
2: ideally, the previous regime would have just been ended because ultimately, like, the founders of the United States did not want the president of the United States to have unilateral power to raise taxes. And that's what he's done. The Supreme Court said that that was wrong. And now he's found a different way to use a
1: He's worried
2: to
1: about our
2: unilaterally.
1: supply chains.
2: Well, then convince Congress. That's the system. It's the House of Representatives that is the
1: All right,
2: only
1: all
2: part of
1: right.
2: the
1: Don't
2: US
1: shout my ear,
2: government
1: mate.
2: that must, that, that can, like, not even the Senate can institute money bills, because the founders of the United States in the original Constitution said that there has to be the element of government closest to the people that raises the taxes.
1: We have to move on. This is Good Afternoon Britain on GB News. We've got lots more coming up on today's show. Could smoking rooms be making a comeback in Britain's pubs? Well, Rupert Lowe of Restore Britain says landlords should be free to let adults light up indoors again.
2: Well, before all of that, let's get your latest news headlines.
3: Thank you very much. The top stories. Prime Minister Andy Burnham has described his first day of work at the new Number 10 North in Manchester as the best day of his life. The new branch of Downing Street forms part of the Prime Minister's aim to shift power from Westminster to regions across the country. The British government says it stands ready 24/7 to defend itself after Iran said UK bases used by the US were considered legitimate targets. Elsewhere, an extremely significant car bomb has been intercepted by Irish police near the border with Northern Ireland. A female driver in her 20s was arrested after the Garda discovered the military-grade explosive during an operation targeting dissident Republicans. and the lawyer representing the families of three young

0: the southwards, but as it goes, it is breaking up. So southern areas not seeing a huge amount of rain, but there will be a bit more rain on offer through Sunday. It's quite showery, so hit and miss in nature. Not everywhere we'll see some. And then the start of next week looks largely dry, especially towards the south. Bye-bye.
1: Today, clouds overhead, total zen within. 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
2: 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UK only. Entrance must be 18 or over. Lines close at 4 p.m. on the 21st of August. 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
20: Good afternoon, Britain. It's 2 o'clock on Friday, the 24th of July. I'm Tom Harwood.
21: And I'm Emily Carver. Well, yes, it's a big day, the best day of his life, apparently. Yes, Number 10 North is officially open for business. The new Prime Minister declares his pride in Manchester after flying there from London.
22: Thank you, everybody. I cannot tell you what a proud moment this is. I think this might be the best day of my life.
20: Elsewhere, perhaps not the best day of Andy Burnham's life. A record 165 migrants crossed the channel on one boat yesterday, the largest number on a single vessel ever crammed in. Well, as many as 200 more migrants have crossed this morning.
23: Yes, the Prime Minister's first week in office has been marked by at least 700 illegal arrivals.
21: Breaking news elsewhere, an extremely significant car bomb has been intercepted near the Irish border. Stay tuned for more details.
20: Elsewhere, the BBC turns the tables on Donald Trump, demanding his private messages to prove that he caused the January the 6th riots, as it battles his £7.5 billion lawsuit over a controversially edited Panorama documentary.
21: Only 6% of

0: bowl.
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11: Good afternoon, Britain. It's 28 minutes past two. Now, the BBC has demanded to see Donald Trump's private messages as it fights against his $10 billion defamation lawsuit all over that Panorama documentary about the Capitol riot.
12: Yes, they want to see Trump's messages from that day, from January the 6th, as they say it could help prove whether the documentary wrongly blamed him for the violence.
11: But Donald Trump's lawyers have refused to hand over the exchange, claiming they are protected. Let's remind ourselves of that Panorama edit.
13: We're going to walk down to the Capitol, and I'll be there with you, and we fight. We fight like hell. We're going to walk down to the Capitol. And we're going to cheer on our brave senators and congressmen and women.
12: Yeah, I mean, reminding ourselves of that edit. Pretty atrocious. We're joined by Jennifer Ewing from Republicans Overseas UK. Jennifer, so the lawyers for the BBC clearly want to prove that they've done no damage to Donald Trump because he was inciting these riots anyway. But is that the point?
14: I don't think so. And I was actually trying to figure out what are they trying to accomplish here? I think it's a major gamble for the BBC to pursue this any further, especially you consider, what is it, over 500,000 licenses have been cancelled. A lot of people are quite upset with them, thinking they're biased in some way or the other, which would be fine if they weren't the state broadcaster that required people to pay for them. On top of that, they've already apologized for splicing the video that you just showed, and two pretty big executive heads rolled as a result of it. So again, I'm not sure it's worth the blowback of the public. What are they trying to prove? Mm. Like, go back into J6, which, by the way, even people in the U.S., you know, are bored with that story. It wasn't a top 10 issue January 6th in the 2024. So not sure what they're trying to accomplish.
11: Yeah, I suppose one of the arguments here is that they didn't bring about this lawsuit.
14: Yep.
11: Donald Trump brought about this lawsuit, and now they've basically got to sort of try and defend themselves. Arguably, this is less a legal tactic and more let's embarrass the president so he drops the lawsuit tactic.
14: Okay, that's a great point, because I was doing some research, obviously, before, and this is not a huge story in the U.S., with the exception

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1: Good afternoon. 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There is a collision on the M4 eastbound slip road between junctions 20 and 19 in Bristol. The M1 southbound is closed between junctions 14 and 11A in Luton tonight. The A1 southbound is closed after the A52 in Grantham. In Scotland, the A90 southbound is closed between Old Glamis roundabout and Strathmartine roundabout due to a road traffic incident. Across Wales, the A55 westbound from J35 Dobbs Hill to J33A Northop is congested with possible delays. And on the trains, there is disruption on Avanti West Coast services between Stafford and Rugby. For more travel news, go to gbnews.com.

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1: 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UK only. Entrance must be 18 or over. Lines close at 4 p.m. on the 21st of August. 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Entries will be pooled. 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Good luck.
2: All right, this is Good Afternoon Britain on GB News. Now, coming up, as fears grow over the rapid rise of artificial intelligence, Elon Musk says we should simply enjoy the ride.
0: Indeed, he says we could end up in a world of abundance for all. But he also acknowledges there's a risk of doom. Well, I'll try and explain it all on the whiteboard.
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6: The heat we've had this week across some parts of Europe, that is now starting to ease and clear away towards the south. Nonetheless, there's some high humidity around, still some high temperatures. And with that, there's the risk of some heavy thundery showers affecting parts of northern Spain, southern France through tomorrow. Mostly dry for Italy for a day or so, similar across parts of Greece, with today's showers clearing away towards the east, more affecting Turkey. But there is the risk of some further showers for both Italy and Croatia into next week.
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8: Olympian Sharon Davies. Sharon, thanks so much for joining us this morning. I think this is preposterous that we're banning Sports Day for kids. And our viewers are obviously also thinking this is completely bonkers. But is there a case to be made that perhaps we should be looking after young people when the heat is quite extreme in so many people's cases, they'll say? What do you think, Sharon?
9: I think looking after our kids is making them resilient and giving them a sports day. I mean, sport in schools has been relegated year on year on year, and it's so depressing. You know, it's such an important part of young people's lives. Give them a hat, give them some sunscreen, make sure they're drinking plenty of water, stick them in the shade when they're not, you know, actually having a little race. This is all about just kids getting used to life, and wrapping them in cotton wool is not the answer.
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10: So you go along to the car showroom and only like 10%, at most maybe 15, pay cash. The rest buy on some form of financing. And you often buy, it's a bit like a mortgage, and you buy, it's like buying a mortgage from the estate agent, which we all know is a terribly bad idea.
11: Yeah.
10: But this is what people did. And the deal is, the scandal is, the guys in the showroom were acting as dealers and brokers, and they were in many cases inflating the interest rate that you paid so that they could get bigger commission, and they didn't declare that. So you basically ended up paying more for your car than you would otherwise have done if you'd gone into the open market and found yourself, you know, a better deal.
11: But how did that come to light?
10: Well, over many years. I mean, this has been going on since 2007.
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12: Ruth Ellis was executed on the 13th of July 1955. She was convicted of murdering a partner, David Blakely. There's been a long campaign about what to do about

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1: 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UK only. Entrance must be 18 or over. Lines close at 4 p.m. on the 21st of August. 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
2: 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You. That's right. 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
14: Good afternoon. It is 3 o'clock. Welcome to the Martin Daubeny Show with me, Nana Akwir, on GB News, broadcasting live until six. Here is what's coming up on today's show.
15: So this was an explosive device. We arrested one person at the scene, as I said, and we arrested a second person in Dublin.
14: An extremely significant car bomb has been intercepted near the Irish border. Two people have been arrested. We will have all of the latest. In other news, a record 165 migrants crossed the channel on one boat. Yes, you heard it here first. The largest number ever crammed onto a single migrant vessel. And as many as 200 more have crossed this morning. Andy Burnham opens the doors to Number 10 North in Manchester today, promising to shift power away from Westminster. I don't particularly know why he needs to do that, but is this just an expensive, time-consuming gimmick? The lawyer representing the families of three girls murdered by the Southport killer has accused him of trying to manipulate the system after he was transferred from prison to Broadmoor Psychiatric Hospital. And Meghan shares a glimpse into her Sussex summer holiday, including what appears to be a family visit to Princess Diana's childhood home. And finally, Ryanair boss Michael O'Leary has warned passengers, that the airline will not wait for anybody. Does it wait for anybody? I don't think it does in any case. During what's expected to be a busy summer of border delays for Brits. That is all coming up in this hour.

0: being a record-breaking Prime Minister now, having seen on his watch the biggest ever number of migrants on a single boat just yesterday, 165. Still no word from Andy Burnham as he opens the new Downing Street, number 10 North. And as we speak, Nana, we have had two more boats arriving today, another one that has come from very far south on the French coast. And what it is showing is a significant change in the tactics by the people smugglers. They are responding to the way in which the British and French governments have been trying to stop the migration crisis across the channel further north. So we've got increased police patrols around Calais and Dunkirk, and that's forced the people smugglers to adapt and overcome, as we've seen them do over the 8 years of this channel migrant crisis. They've done it again. They're pushing fewer boats out from further away, but those boats are bigger and carrying more people. That's the consequence of what is a response to the latest actions of the British and French government.
1: I mean, perhaps he should be setting up a number 10 down south, where he could actually send some of the civil servants to the Kent coast, where they can be there and perhaps see what exactly is happening, because it doesn't sound like anyone wants to address the situation. Mark White, thank you very much. He's GB News' home and security editor. All right, 23 minutes after 3 o'clock, still to come. The BBC is demanding access to Donald Trump's personal messages as it defends itself against his $10 billion defamation lawsuit. And next, the lawyer representing the families of three girls murdered by Axel Rudakabana have accused the Southport killer of trying to manipulate the system after he was transferred from prison to Broadmoor Psychiatric Hospital. Stay tuned, you won't want to miss all of that. This is GB News, Britain's number one news channel.
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13: I've been in Westminster for a long time, but I know that though power may be here, its effect on people's lives is across the whole of the country. 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Join me, Jacob Rees-Mogg, for forthright and frank discussion on where Britain has come from, where it's going, and where it will end up. That's State of the Nation, Monday to Thursday, 8 to 9 o'clock. Vox Populi, Vox Dei.
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1: Welcome back. I'm Nana Akwe on GB News. This is Martin Daubney's show. Right, the lawyer representing the families of the Southport victims have accused the killer of trying to manipulate the system after he was transferred from prison to Broadmoor Psychiatric Hospital. Officials say the killer will remain at the High Security Psychiatric Hospital until he is assessed as fit to return to prison. Well, let's speak now with criminal barrister and former Conservative MP, Gerry Hayes. Gerry, thank you very much for joining me. A lot of people are quite annoyed by this because we see what his room will look like in Broadmoor as opposed to a cell in Belmarsh. Why are they believing that he needs assessment in some way?
7: Well, evidently, and I know as much as you know about this, that he was unmanageable. He was attacking other prisoners and people weren't safe. Then what they did, they got two Home Office psychiatrists who specialised in this matter to say, well, look, is this man so dangerous that he should go to Broadmoor? And Broadmoor, you know, it's not a particularly nice place. You saw a prison cell there. But actually, if you are in Belmarsh or elsewhere on a life sentence, you get a similar sort of sentence. You get quite a reasonable standard of life just so you can manage the prisoners. But I do think the government should be transparent about this. I really do, because it's quite appalling that we suddenly hear about it in the news and we don't know why. We want to know exactly what the psychiatrist decided, how long he's going to stay there for. We know it's not going to affect his sentence for 52 years, and that's 52 years, even before he's considered for release. But sometimes the way the Ministry of Justice behave is just so cack-handed. You know, people need to be reassured. The public need to be reassured. The public need to be reassured that they're going to be safe. And you see the early prison release as well. Another complete and utter fiasco. Releasing rapists early, releasing violent prisoners early. It is absolutely insane. And people will lose trust in the judicial system. They'll lose trust in the government. And that's not a good idea.
1: Well, prisons, don't they have smaller windows than that? He seemed to have quite a big window there, nice big TV in the wall. Looked like a TV to me. It looks kind of like a Premier Inn. I don't mean to be rude. Not that Premier Inn is horrible. Premier Inn's all right, actually. But that looks a bit like a Premier Inn to me. Now, I get why people would be annoyed, but I suppose, on the flip side, they can keep him sedated and they can put medical interventions on him that he has no power to stop and basically make sure that he doesn't really do much.
7: Yeah, and actually, it is very difficult to get a bed. I mean, I do a lot of these cases. To get a hospital order, you need a hospital order. It's a section, it's called a Section 41, and you are there forever. If you suddenly do recover, you're sent back to prison. So if he has tried the game, the system, but I don't think anyone, I was going to say in their right mind, obviously, but no sensible person would want to game the system to get to Broadmoor. I just think the information has not been clear to the public. We have a right to know precisely why he's there and roughly how long he's going to be there.
1: Well, it's going to cost us a lot more, over a quarter of a million. I don't mean to be rude, but I think people like this should be executed. There's no point keeping them alive day in, day out. What's the point? Do you know what I mean? I'm not being rude, it's no point in.
7: I can see a lot of people thinking that. I mean, in fact, my grandfather was murdered many, many years ago when there was the death sentence and it was commuted to life. How long do you reckon he had to serve? And this is 1963, I think. 7 years. everyone who thinks it's tougher then than it is now, it's not true. And actually, when you, oh, we used to have all these death penalty debates in the House of Commons, you know, I was there 3 pounds, we had it once at Parliament. And the statistics are quite interesting. A lot of people were reluctant to find people guilty for murder, knowing that there's going to be a death sentence. And the other thing as well is that, not, well, it's true,

0: every other public broadcast in
1: Well,
0: America.
1: he wouldn't have been able to do it, John, if they hadn't given him ammunition. Look, I've got to leave it here, John. Thank you very much. Really good to
0: All
1: talk
0: right,
1: to you.
0: well,
1: Shame we
0: then,
1: didn't
0: good
1: have
0: luck.
1: longer.
0: I'll see you at your next birthday party.
1: All right, always a pleasure. Thank you very much. He's a former BBC current affairs producer, John Mayer. Well, in a statement, Samir Shah, the chairman of the BBC, has apologised for the Panorama edit and has described it as an error of judgment. Right, well, coming up next, Ryanair boss has warned passengers that they will not wait for anybody. They don't wait for anybody either, do they? During what's expected to be a busy summer of border delays for the Brits. But first, if you fancy some holiday sun, doesn't sound like Ryanair's a good choice, but here are the forecasts for some of the top European destinations.
2: Ready to soak up that holiday sunshine?
3: Won't we need some cover?
2: No worries. All sorted.
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5: The heat we've had this week across some parts of Europe, that is now starting to ease and clear away towards the south. Nonetheless, there's some high humidity around, still some high temperatures. And with that, there's the risk of some heavy thundery showers affecting parts of northern Spain, southern France through tomorrow. Mostly dry for Italy for a day or so, similar across parts of Greece, with today's showers clearing away towards the east, more affecting Turkey. But there is the risk of some further showers for both Italy and Croatia into next week.
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7: It is really exciting. We've got 1 million people living with dementia in this country, and about 65%, 70% of them have Alzheimer's disease. This is a condition where a protein called amyloid beta builds up in plaques within the brain and interferes with the connection of nerve cells. It's a cruel disease, as I know you're aware. It robs families of the relative that they once loved, the personality that they knew. And it's, you know, the leading cause of death in this country. So, you know, only numbers are only increasing as the aging population grows. But here we have in phase three clinical trials, which is the last stage of trials before a regulatory body approves it for use, which appears to clear some of these plaques within a few weeks. Now, that's really exciting.
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8: What does this kind of day mean to you, kind of coming and doing this every year?
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10: Weight loss jabs could help children as young as 6 who are living with obesity. When did we start saying living with obesity? Can we not say obese children? Is that not politically correct? Well, delighted to be joined now by Sarah LeBrock, director of All About Obesity. Sarah, I think a lot of people will feel slightly uneasy about children getting on these jabs, simply because we sort of expect, I don't know, diets to be managed by parents.
11: Yeah, I can totally understand why people would think that. But the point we're talking about, we're not talking about just overweight children here. We're talking about children living with obesity. And interestingly, you say, why do we say living with obesity? It's because they're living with a chronic condition.
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1: Well, Welcome back to Martin Daubney's show with me, Nana Akwe. This is GB News, Britain's number one news channel. And lots of you have been getting in touch with what you think has been going on. We will cover the Ryanair story very shortly. Michael O'Leary warning passengers that they will not wait for anybody. I'd love to hear your thoughts, actually. Have you recently been on a Ryanair flight? I'll actually, if I can, show you the video that I took on one of their planes, which was actually coasting quite comfortably. Yet, if you put a drink on the tray, it kept sliding down. And it was just, you know, it was ridiculous. And I did it repeatedly. I'll show you that video at some point. But let's read some of those views that have come in. Q Nan said, this is about the BBC. Said it was devious, spiteful, and very damaging for Trump's character. You are as bad. It was malicious to BBC, should be barred. They would deactivate us if we said out wrong or put us on pending. Well, it won't deactivate us, but if you don't pay your licensee, you could be arrested. Now, Wynne says he's suing the BBC to highlight how our national broadcaster is working against us and himself, Trump. Has the producer been sacked? We've heard nothing about that here. If we're paying for the BBC, it should always act impartially, not act like an uncontrolled far-left conspiracy bandwagon. Yeah, this is the problem, isn't it? Hugh says an apology isn't sufficient. They can say sorry, but if the same situation occurs, which I believe I read it has, then they aren't sorry. So lots of people getting in touch with that. A lot of people quite annoyed at the fact that the BBC seems to think that it's, first of all, A, entitled to look through Donald Trump's phone messages, but B, also have a sense of umbrage for what it did and dismiss how bad it was that it sliced two clips and then completely changed the meaning. Now, if that is something they want to continuously highlight, I don't think that that is a good way for a state, or not state-owned, but publicly funded broadcaster to behave. Also, I'd like to hear your thoughts if you've flown Ryanair recently as well. They're planning not to wait for you, by the way, if there are any passport delays. Sounds shocking, but I don't think they would wait for you anyway. This is GB News, Britain's number one news channel. Still loads more to come. But first, let's get an update with your weather.
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5: Hello again. It's time for your GB News weather forecast from the Met Office. Now, looking ahead to the weekend, and if you're hoping for a bit of rain, well, there will be some. But the further south you are, well, the longer you're going to have to wait. That's because the more changeable weather is coming in from the north. We've already seen a bit of cloud, a bit of rain across northern parts today. There is more of that to come through this evening and overnight, initially across northern parts of Scotland, but spilling in across the rest of Scotland into Northern Ireland and northern parts of England and Wales. The heaviest rain, though, and the strongest winds will be across northern Scotland as we go overnight. Some relatively heavy bursts of rain here. Further south, staying dry, largely clear skies, bit of mist, bit of fog perhaps, and temperatures holding up, quite a warm night for many of us. So tomorrow morning, a wet start, a blustery start across the northern, northwestern parts of Scotland. We are going to see that rain edging further southwards, so the more persistent rain will be clearing northern parts of Scotland. But through the morning, it is going to be pretty soggy and blustery. That rain pushing into Northern Ireland and starting to feed into parts of northern England, but the rest of England and Wales, well, it's a fine start to the day. Lots of sunshine, and in southern parts, well, it is going to stay sunny through the bulk of the day. And with that sunshine, as you would expect, temperatures rising. A different story further north, though. With this front that's bringing that cloud and that rain, there is slightly fresher air coming in. So temperatures will be a little bit lower across parts of Scotland. But in the south of England and also South Wales, temperatures getting to the mid to high 20s, possibly even low 30s around the London area. Later on tomorrow, that rain across more central areas will feed a bit further southwards, but as it goes, it is breaking up. So southern areas not seeing a huge amount of rain, but there will be a bit more rain on offer through Sunday. It's quite showery, so hit and miss in nature. Not everywhere we'll see some. And then the start of next week looks largely dry, especially towards the south. Bye-bye.
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14: 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There is a collision on the M25 clockwise at Junction 21A in St Albans, causing slow traffic. The M1 southbound between junctions 14 and 11A in Luton is closed tonight. The M42 northbound between junctions 7A and 8 in Coles

0: 65 migrants have arrived in the UK on a single mega dinghy, I'm going to call it that. It's the largest number ever recorded on one boat, and it comes as up to 200 migrants have crossed just this morning. Now, the latest arrivals have raised fresh questions over border security and the government's response. Just how will the Prime Minister respond? Maybe he could just say something would be useful. But joining us now is GB News Home and Security Editor Mark White to tell us more. Mark.
1: Well, this is a very significant story, there is no doubt. And the rest of the media is starting to waken up to this now. We're seeing reports of this 165 figure on that mega dinghy being reported, simply because, of course, the official figures have come out from the Home Office a day after we first reported this, Nana. But still no word yet from Andy Burnham as he opens number 10 north. We have not heard anything from Andy Burnham on the migrant crisis before he entered office. And now, on his first week in office, despite breaking the all-time record for the number of migrants on a single boat, still no word from Downing Street. We have heard from the Home Office, who have condemned people smugglers for pushing ever greater numbers of migrants onto these migrant dinghies out into the channel. But as I say, nothing from Andy Burnham himself yet. And what we're witnessing, I think, Nana, is a very significant shift in tactics as the people smugglers look to adapt and overcome what the British and French police have been doing to try to stop migrant boats pushing off from the traditional beaches further north around Dunkirk and Calais. So you've got people smugglers who are now going much further afield, up to Belgium or down, as we've seen in recent days, as far as Dieppe, 100 miles south of the beaches in Dunkirk and Calais. They're putting fewer boats out, but they're putting bigger boats out, and they're putting more migrants on those boats, Nana.
0: Yeah, I mean, the whole thing is a complete mess. And the fact that it is also a very organised business that people are benefiting and gaining from, and the government just don't want to talk about it. They just don't want to talk about it.
1: Well, I mean, this is an international trade, akin, if you like, to the drugs trade. Not quite as big, but still a multi-billion pound international trade. And the people smugglers, just like drug smugglers, will adapt and overcome when there are obstacles put in their way. So more police on the northern shores of the French coast just gets them to adapt, change their tactics, bring in bigger boats, push more on the boats and go to different areas where the police aren't. It's a constant game of whack-a-mole. The government might have been sort of patting itself on the back and believing that because figures for this year so far are 40% down on the record year that we had last year with 41,000 migrants crossing by the end of the year. Although they're down, that's probably as a result of periods of quite bad weather in terms of winds in the channel. Even during the heat wave, you had winds that were more than 10 or 12 miles an hour and coming from the north, which makes it impassable for these boats. Add to that what is happening with law enforcement further north, and it is having, I think, a sort of temporary impact on some of the numbers. But I just go back to my point here. The people smugglers will always seek to adapt and overcome. And I think that is what we are witnessing now with this first week of Andy Burnham's government, where now close to 700 small boat migrants have crossed the channel illegally.
0: He can't carry on not saying anything about it. What happens when these people come here? So these latest crop, they will be met, obviously. And then what happens? Where do they go from there?
1: Well, that is the point. And I think you're right. He can't go on saying nothing about it, because I've noticed some of the articles just published in the last hour that are in a response to the official figures showing the 165 on this mega dinghy, the record since this crisis began, and asking the question, why has Andy Burnham not said anything yet on the illegal Channel migrant crisis? So that question is being asked. The calls will only get louder the more of these larger boats that are used. And God forbid we get to the point where there is a real tragedy out there. We are not talking about a handful of people that might lose their lives, but with 165 in a single boat, if that goes down in the middle of the channel, even if there's a French escort boat next to it, there will be a very significant loss of life.
0: Yeah, it's safer than driving, Mark, frankly. Yeah. I mean, looking at that, you know, it's safer than driving. As soon as they're out there, they just call the Coast Guard. Of course, there may be a few tragic deaths, but most of them will be fine. You know, the chances of anything happening to these people on these boats as they're getting bigger and stronger is getting less, isn't it? Surely the bigger, the stronger the boat, the less likely that it is that it will capsize or anything happens. They're just basically getting more and more advanced in their techniques.
1: Well, listen, there are dozens of people who are killed, who die in the channel each year. Some years are worse than others, but there was dozens killed last year. So it is dangerous. However, it's all relative, isn't it? Last year, 41,000 migrants crossed the channel, dozens died. So many of the migrants, of course, continue to come because that's a risk they're prepared to take. The chances they see of them being amongst the dozens rather than the 41,000 who made it across safely are, they would say, quite negligible.
0: Yeah, exactly. They're not going to stop coming until something is actually done. And right now, I don't see that there's any appetite for it at all. Mark White, thank you very much. He's GB News' home and security editor. Right, it's just coming up to 4:15. And let's talk Andy Burnham, who's not saying anything about the illegal migration and the business that it and the money that's been taken by those smugglers or anything like that, or the mega dinghy. He's talking about Number 10 North as it opens for business. He said Number 10 North as the best day of his life. Really? I don't think he's checked the stats on illegal migration. And he spoke at the National Economic Council. The meeting comes amid scrutiny after it was revealed that the new Prime Minister flew into Manchester on a government jet. Yeah, these are net zero fanatics. They're all over the place. Well, we're joined now by GB News reporter Doogie Beattie with a special guest. I wonder who that is. Doogie Beattie, take it away.
2: Well, how are you, Nana? Yes, it has been quite the day here in Number 10 North, and he has met with all the other mayors from in and around this area. And with me is Dame Andrea Jenkins. What did he have to say?
3: I mean, it was fascinating because normally, obviously, the last year I've been going to meetings with Starmer, etc. So it was a different atmosphere. With Starmer, it was very much a lot of distrust. I think my biggest frustration is the back slapping of the Starmer people. The mayors, they was doing the same with Andy Burnham now, so it's a two-facedness, but that's my northern honesty. But back to our new Prime Minister, is committed to involving all as mayors, our regions, to ensure that we've got a seat at the table to really actually deliver through devolution.
2: Yeah, but the devolution he's talking about, you don't have fiscal levers, you won't be able to pass laws that put bits of Britain in competition with each other.
3: Absolutely.
2: And just sitting looking here now at this lovely square and the amount of police here, does it mean that this lovely area with its cafes and stuff will have to be run over by millions of pounds worth of security and no-go areas?
3: Look, I mean, I represent a major rural area with across Lincolnshire. And but for me, it's about delivery because actions speak louder than words. We've heard successive governments truly talk about devolution, but actually delivering it is a different thing. And I'll give a prime example. The civil servants, just before Andy Burnham became Prime Minister, brought out the latest skills brief, which was actually rolling powers. So I want to see that they actually deliver on this. I mean, it could have been a civil servants pushing it through before the new Prime Minister, but we want the power. And I hope that Andy Burnham's words match what we heard in the room today.
2: So all in all, not a bad day for you.
3: No, it was a good day because for me, I got a chance to speak to the Prime Minister about my great county. I mean, we feed Britain, we power Britain and we defend Britain. So, you know, I wanted them to hear of how important we are.
2: Well, I mean, that's all very well and good, but the north of England also takes a massive amount of illegal migrants. Yes. Was that on the table today?
3: Illegal migration, it wasn't mentioned. It was mentioned, it was talking about growth. We got asked to put forward two ideas for growth, what we as our mayoralities want to deliver, and it was very much focused on those particular elements.
2: So staying away from...
3: It was staying away from a key issue, which the country cares about, as I've been speaking about for many years, haven't I? Illegal migration.
2: Well, and, you know, what does his vision... I know it's all great having this power, yes, and being able to speak to civil servants, but there is no real power behind it. You just have better access to civil servants. Is that not the case?
3: No, because if you've truly got the ear of the Prime Minister to deliver, then that'd be great. But we've had it with Starmer in our meetings every month, and he didn't deliver. So this time we've got somebody who's been a mayor, so let's see if he puts the proof in the pudding. That's what I want to see.
2: Thank you very much for joining us. It was great to see you. Well, it's nice to actually hear what was said in that meeting. The people of Manchester have been speaking to me as well, and here's what they had to say.
4: I'm hoping to see better devolution. Andy's been quite instrumental in that so far in his previous role, and I think if he can encourage that up and down the country and bring it to areas outside of Westminster, then it's going to hopefully benefit everybody.
5: Well, speaking as a Mancunian, but it's very London-centric, and actually, you know, you're serving the people of the whole of the UK, so it's not just about Manchester either, it's Newcastle, it's Scotland, Northern Ireland. You know, they should all really feel a bit more included, because I think you don't feel as included, so I think it's a great idea.
2: Yeah, so really what we see from this is that it really is a talking shop. It's an instant access to the Prime Minister, not devolution as we would know it. Of course, I come from a devolved area in Northern Ireland, and all that has done is add another line of very expensive bureaucracy. This looks to be almost a Downing Street roadshow out around these areas and a place for these mayors to meet with the Prime Minister, which may not or may well be a bad thing.
0: Well, I just think it's just a distraction from the reality of what we're facing, which, of course, all the people living in Manchester will be happy that some sort of economic growth may be coming to their area because of that. But frankly, it's a completely powerless monolith that's going to cost the taxpayer a fortune. And I think you pointed it out earlier that it will just be like a talking shop for the mayors and civil servants, but they've got no power behind it. So... It's great questions, by the way. Thank you, Doogie. Thank you very much. Really good to talk to you. Yeah. It's Doogie Beattie. He's there. He was there with Dame Andrea Jenkins there. He was there outside Manchester, number 10 North. Great. Right, well, it's time now for the Great British Giveaway and your chance to win £60,000 in tax-free cash and your very own real gold bar worth over £5,000. 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
6: 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UK only. Entrance must be 18 or over. Lines close at 4 p.m. on the 21st of August. 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Entries will be pooled. Please check the closing time if listening or watching on demand. Good luck.
0: Yeah, good luck indeed. Right, still to come, the government has halted the early prison release scheme.

0: amid outrage at the prospect of two of PC Andrew Harper's killers being potentially eligible for it. 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
1: 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You. That's right. 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
0: Good afternoon, 25 minutes after 4 o'clock. I'm Nana Akweer. I'm in for Martin Daubney on GB News. Right, the government, they've halted the early prison release scheme. Now, this is a good thing, I would say. That's amid the outrage at the prospect of two of PC Andrew Harper's killers being freed from jail. Now, the scheme was designed to ease overcrowding, but could this latest U-turn now deepen the pressures on an already overstretched system? Why can't we be like China and build a prison really, really, really quickly? All right, let's speak to the Professor of Criminology at the University of Staffordshire, James Treadwell. James, all right, so the early release scheme, just to could you just explain it to us, to our viewers and listeners, so they can understand the lunacy the government were about to embark on?
16: Yeah, absolutely. I mean, I think one of the things that we ought to say to start off with in explaining this scheme is it's now become a sort of sustained get out of jail cause for the Ministry of Justice and the prison service, which is, you know, how do you deal with the fact that we haven't got space in our prisons? Well, you let people out early. And this actually, what was being proposed is the third and fourth tranche of early releases. We actually started in September last year releasing the lowest risk prisoners, and we've gradually rolled that out to extend the sentence discounts that are being given to from shorter term determinate sentences to longer term fixed sentence prisoners. So those who were going to be released were the more violent, the more sexually violent, and the more dangerous offenders. Now, I mean, we might rightfully ask, how did we get to this point anyway, given that when previously we've released people who are less risk, it's often been shown to be catastrophic in reality. They've gone straight back into the communities, very often reoffended or been recalled into prison custody. So that safety valve has not actually worked in any way, shape or form. It puts greater pressure on an overstretched probation service who really can't do what they're supposed to do and monitor offenders in the community. And it's just created absolute chaos. So I think Burnham probably passing the Macclesfield test on this one has done the right thing in pausing, particularly when it comes to what was going to happen is sexual and violent offenders on fixed term sentences, rather than serving the 66% of their sentence that they should serve, we're going to get that discounted to 50%. Obviously, we've seen that, you know, some of those offenders, though, have committed really, really serious, hideous crimes, and it's caused outrage with victims. But this has been planned for so long, it's hard to believe that people haven't expressed outrage about it before this point.
0: Well, I think maybe because it's becoming a reality and perhaps they didn't believe that the government would be so stupid because they say some things and then they don't do them. But this is just an absolute outrage. It's great to try and find some balance, which is the aim of this, obviously, to try and find balance and try and find somebody who thinks it's a good idea. But I can't find anyone. We can't find anyone that thinks it's a good idea to release violent prisoners early under an early release scheme because they happen to fit into the parameters of that scheme. What do you think, then, the government need to be doing?
16: Well, I think this is one of the things, Nana. We've had a long time to sort this out, you know, and there haven't been conversations about how we might sort it out and those that we need to imprison. And I think that there are some solutions, you know. But we need to have a wholesale system change. Now, I suspect that's what's going to be happening with Andy Burnham, and this concerns me, is people like his cabinet secretary, Antonia Romero, who was at the Ministry of Justice and very much behind this sort of scheme, I think are going to be kind of, yes, ministering him into a position where we absolutely have to do this because prisons are going to be full and we have no other alternatives. But actually, there are alternatives. They just require far better thinking than has been done so far. It needs more imagination, greater imagination. So one of the things I would suggest, for example, is we categorise our prisoners when we receive them into prison custody based largely on a security categorisation system that is now very, very dated. But if we look at some of our European neighbours, and I wouldn't emulate all of the things that Europe do, but also if we look towards the United States of America, for example, we can take, and both places do, low-risk prisoners and defer the period for them to report to prison custody. So we have prisons. We don't just have all prisons alike. We have high-security prisons. We have some open prisons. In open prisons, prisoners can be trusted. When we're jailing, for example, and we still should, people for example, corporate frauds or serious crimes, but where they're not violent, it would be possible to defer their sentences and allow them to report to prison to serve them at some future date. That happens in the United States. It happens throughout Europe. Why that hasn't been discussed in England and Wales is quite frankly beyond me. We could look at freeing some categories of prisoners, particularly I think in the female estate, there are a number, we could probably clear out a number of female prisoners to make space for more violent and sexually violent male offenders. We could also look at those people who've reached category D status, which is the lowest security category in prison conditions, those who can be trusted, and prioritise freeing those individuals, not just creating these sorts of blanket conditions which could create space. But you also say, and rightfully so, you know, other regimes can build prisons quickly. If we can have discussions, for example, between the Home Office and the Ministry of Defence about using former armed forces sites, why can't that happen for prisons, for example? Why can't the Ministry of Justice have those sorts of discussions? Why could we not create more approved premises for people to serve that are under secure conditions quickly, you know, repurposing perhaps inner city hotels using electronic tagging, electronic monitoring for very, very low risk offenders and deferring their custodial element of their sentence. There are things that can be done, but there's been a staggering lack of imagination because I think, you know, it's become a

0: people in prison for not paying the BBC licence. I think that's a nonsense. My next point is send foreign prisoners back instead of putting them in our prisons. And then the fourth point, build more prisons. And finally, bring back the death penalty. Then for those who deserve to die, we don't have to carry on paying for them. And they also make more space. What do you think? Give me marks out of 10 for that.
1: I've never agreed with the death penalty, partly because I think it puts prison staff and police officers at risk. I'm no great ideological opponent to
0: but
1: it in some
0: then.
1: Ways.
0: Just marks out of 10, because I've got to go to the news.
1: But by and large, not a bad idea. I certainly do think as well that when it comes to foreign prisoners, we do need to think about immigration detention centres, which are woefully underprovided, and we could clear people out of prison space into immigration detention and actually detain rather than freeing them to commit more crime and then locking them back in the prison system. And that's something that we could do. But yeah, it's staggering, isn't it, Nana, that you can sit down and make a plan, but it seems that those that are in charge
0: I'm giving myself 10 out of 10 because I think that, that death penalty, really, for certain offenders, I have no problem with that, and I would like to see it returned so that people are scared. Because when people don't like to go to prison, as one of those prisons in South America demonstrated, you can bring down the crime figures quite quickly. All right, James Treadwell, thank you very much. He's a professor of criminology at the University of Staffordshire. Thank you. All right, still to come, a new poll suggests only 6% of Britons could volunteer to fight if the UK faced an invasion. I'll be discussing whether National Service should be brought back. But first, your latest news headlines with Katie Bowen.
2: Nana, thank you. The headlines at 4:34. Prime Minister Andy Burnham has officially opened Number 10 North in Manchester. The new branch of Downing Street forms part of the Prime Minister's aim to shift power from Westminster to regions across the country. Elsewhere, an extremely significant car bomb has been intercepted by Irish police near the border with Northern Ireland. A female driver in her 20s was arrested after the Garda discovered the military-grade explosive during an operation targeting dissident Republicans. Singer Chris Brown has pleaded guilty to a fray over a confrontation at a London nightclub in which a man was hit over the head with a bottle. And wildfires are continuing to rage across Europe. Tens of thousands have fled southwest France, and Spain has declared a national emergency. There's specific concerns about wildfires merging just outside of Madrid. Those are your latest GB News headlines. 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
4: Hello again. It's time for your GB News weather forecast from the Met Office. Now, looking ahead to the weekend, and if you're hoping for a bit of rain, well, there will be some. But the further south you are, well, the longer you're going to have to wait. That's because the more changeable weather is coming in from the north. We've already seen a bit of cloud, a bit of rain across northern parts today. There is more of that to come through this evening and overnight, initially across northern parts of Scotland, but spilling in across the rest of Scotland into Northern Ireland and northern parts of England and Wales. The heaviest rain, though, and the strongest winds will be across northern Scotland as we go overnight. Some relatively heavy bursts of rain here. Further south, staying dry, largely clear skies, bit of mist, bit of fog perhaps, and temperatures holding up, quite a warm night for many of us. So tomorrow morning, a wet start, a blustery start across the northern, northwestern parts of Scotland. We are going to see that rain edging further southwards, so the more persistent rain will be clearing northern parts of Scotland, but through the morning it is going to be pretty soggy and blustery. That rain pushing into Northern Ireland and starting to feed into parts of northern England, but the rest of England and Wales, well, it's a fine start to the day. Lots of sunshine, and in southern parts, well, it is going to stay sunny through the bulk of the day. And with that sunshine, as you would expect, temperatures rising. A different story further north, though. With this front that's bringing that cloud and that rain, there is slightly fresher air coming in. So temperatures will be a little bit lower across parts of Scotland. But in the south of England and also South Wales, temperatures getting to the mid to high 20s, possibly even low 30s around the London area. Later on tomorrow, that rain across more central areas will feed a bit further southwards, but as it goes, it is breaking up. So southern areas not seeing a huge amount of rain, but there will be a bit more rain on offer through Sunday. It's quite showery, so hit and miss in nature. Not everywhere we'll see some. And then the start of next week looks largely dry, especially towards the south.

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3: Good afternoon. 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There is a collision on the M25 anti-clockwise between junctions 4 and 3 in Swanley, causing delays. An obstruction is reported on the M23 southbound between junctions 8 and 9 in Reigate. The A428 is closed after the 81 near St Neots. In Scotland, the M74 northbound has lane restrictions with two lanes closed at junction 1 in Kingston, causing congestion. Across Wales, the A55 westbound from J35 Dobbs Hill to J33A Northop is congested with possible delays. And on the trains, there is disruption on Avanti West Coast services between Stafford and Rugby. For more travel news, go to gbnews.com.
4: Welcome back. 39 minutes after 4 o'clock. I'm Nana Aquare in Fort Martin on GB News. Now, a new poll suggests that only 6% of Britons would volunteer to fight if the UK faced an invasion. More than half of those surveyed think that the government is spending too little on defence, whilst almost a third believe that Britain could face a major military attack within the next 10 years. I think it might be sooner than that. So is it time to bring back national service? Well, joining me now is former British Army officer Bob Seeley and political commentator at Young Voices UK, Ted Newson. All right, I'm going to start with you, Ted Newson. What are your thoughts on it? You're young. So are you, Bob, by the way.
5: Yes. Well, previously you spoke about people doing more in the community. And absolutely, I think if people are economically inactive, if people aren't doing anything with their lives, why clog up the military with them? They should be picking up litter. They should be helping community gardens. They should be getting out of trouble, getting a bit of fresh air, and doing things that are actually productive in society rather than doing nothing. But I mean, we're British, we're proud, we've got proud military tradition, and ultimately putting a whole load of civvies into the army, ask any senior ranking officer and they will tell you is a recipe for disaster.
4: Yeah, but if it's a compulsory national service scheme that all young people do, then they'll have to learn some sort of discipline, surely. I mean, there's no point litter picking if you're being attacked by Russia. Let's go to Bob Seeley. Bob Seeley.
6: Hi, Nana. You make a very good point. Look, Ted also makes some decent points. I'm not going to sit here and say, well, get everyone in uniform. I think national service could work for some people, but certainly a national and voluntary service where you spend 6 months getting out of your...
4: You've got a bit of a dodgy connection, Bob. We'll come back to you. It's a shame because I wanted to hear what he was going to say.
6: As a cadet, litter picking, but getting involved in community projects. Thanks.
4: Well, I was going to say, Bob, your line's a bit dodgy, so we'll try and come back to you on that. But let's come back to you, Ted, because actually, part of national service doesn't necessarily mean that you'll be out there in combat. There are different elements you might be helping out with litter picking. You might be helping out with community-based projects. It'll be a service to this country, the services that are much needed, and there will be a military element of that national service to give people, young people, potentially more of a sort of patriotic approach to the country. I mean, surely that would be a good thing.
5: Yeah, well, I think you make a fair point there, Nana, but I think we need to take the kind of taxpayer angle here in that if you serve in the military, the taxpayer is ultimately paying for this kind of disciplinarian training. If you join the CCF, if you join the Scouts, if you join any kind of local volunteer organisation, you're doing exactly the same job, you're getting the authority figures from the people above you, and the taxpayer's not on the hook for it. I think that's a much better idea than dragging people into the army against their will and ultimately irritating senior ranking officers rather than getting the proper guys in.
4: What if actually some people don't realise that this would be a good thing for them? Then they go and do it and love it, which is what often happens. And also, there'll be that level of patriotism that emerges from young people who don't do that. If you look at Israel, the IDF, you see the pure... They love their country. Those people who are fighting in the Israeli military are passionate about Israel and they will fight for their country. We need to develop that skill because we need to develop that passion. Otherwise, come, say, a potential attack from Vladimir Putin, who's going to have any knowledge of military? Who's going to have any commitment to this country?
5: Well, I think...

0: central London. Police sources have said the casualties are reportedly being treated by paramedics on a black rigid inflatable boat. A number of ambulances, fire crews and police vehicles have also been seen parked alongside embankment with a helicopter circling overhead. So just to reiterate that breaking news, you're seeing live pictures now. A police boat carrying armed officers has crashed near Westminster Bridge in central London. Police sources have said that casualties are reportedly being treated by paramedics on a black rigid inflatable boat, and there are a number of ambulances, fire crews and police vehicles which have also been parked alongside the embankment with a helicopter circling overhead. We'll bring you more updates on that story. Coming up next, and Meghan shares a glimpse into her Sussex summer holiday, including what appears to be a family visit to Princess Diana's childhood home. But first, if you're in search of some holiday sun, here's the forecast in Europe.
1: Can't wait to get in that sea.
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1: Just like the feeling of having great travel insurance.
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4: The heat we've had this week across some parts of Europe, that is now starting to ease and clear away towards the south. Nonetheless, there's some high humidity around, still some high temperatures. And with that, there's the risk of some heavy thundery showers affecting parts of northern Spain, southern France through tomorrow. Mostly dry for Italy for a day or so, similar across parts of Greece, with today's showers clearing away towards the east, more affecting Turkey. But there is the risk of some further showers for both Italy and Croatia into next week.
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6: What do you think about where we're going to get our future athletes and our Olympians from when we're telling our children, oh, you can't come out and partake in sports today because it's a bit hot?
7: It's a bit hot. Yeah, I know, it's ridiculous, isn't it? I mean, you're absolutely right. And, you know, not only are we cancelling sports days in some schools, and you said, you know, have to. No, they don't have to. This is the choice that the schools are making, that the heads are making. So my granddaughter's school, I've just done the school run this morning. They're not cancelling their sports day. You know, they're just being sensible. Why not move it to the morning? You know, I've just dropped her off. Now it's 17 degrees. Mm. So it's perfectly, they're perfectly capable of running at 9 o'clock in the morning instead of 2 o'clock in the afternoon. There's lots of ways that they could think outside of the box and do this. I mean, Labour is just about to cut 22% from the sports budget as well.
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8: Industrial action in the 70s, all of that is part of the culture of that great town. 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
8: Yeah.
9: That's the history of the town. 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Whose money is it, right? 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
8: Pay a bit, Kel. Okay. 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Not as much as you, I'm sure. 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
9: but how much do we spend on the City of Culture for Hull? Do you know?
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11: So you go along to the car showroom and only like 10%, at most maybe 15, pay cash. The rest buy on some form of financing. And you often buy, it's a bit like a mortgage, and you buy, it's like buying a mortgage from the estate agent, which we all know is a terribly bad idea.
9: Yeah.
11: But this is what people did. And the deal is, the scandal is, the guys in the showroom were acting as dealers and brokers, and they were in many cases inflating the interest rate that you paid so that they could get bigger commission, and they didn't declare that. So you basically ended up paying more for your car than you would otherwise have done if you'd gone into the open market and found yourself, you know, a better deal.
12: How did that come to light?
11: Well, over many years. I mean, this has been going on since 2007.
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0: We'll be right back. Welcome back to Martin Daubney's on GB News. I'm Nana Aquare. The Duchess of Sussex, she's taken to Instagram to share a collection of summer holiday photos of the whole Sussex family. No, not including Thomas or any of the others. No. The images feature numerous shots of Prince Archie, Princess Lilibet, and they're playing outside alongside a shot of Harry and Meghan laughing together. Well, let's speak to former royal correspondent at The Sun, Charles Ray. Charles Ray, we haven't got long, but let's talk about this. So this is nice to see the family together, but it's always speckled with a bit of because they're not genuine, are they?
2: Well, they're lovely photographs. If you see them, they're very, very nice. We've still got back shots of the kids, which is fair enough. They don't want anybody to see their faces, which is fine. We don't know where the pictures are actually taken. We believe that some of them were taken at Althorp. We think that the black and white one of Matt, Harry and Meghan was taken at a restaurant in Portugal. And the one where they're going into the sea, that could be Portugal or California. Who knows? The problem, as you quite rightly say, is you have to take this with a bit of suspicion. What are they going to use these photographs for eventually? Are they going to use them in this so-called Harry documentary that he's preparing for a tribute to his late mother to mark the 30 years of the anniversary? And what other pictures are going to crop up? You know, Meghan doesn't do these sort of things just for, they're not just happy family shorts, they're going to be used for other things as well.
0: Because I find it a little bit unbelievable, and the reason why, it's not because they're not nice pictures and maybe they were having a nice time, it's just that there seems to be, there's almost like a in front of you, you can see how cruel they've been to members outside their immediate family. And when you see that, every time I see these shots, I think, yeah, but how they treated the Queen. Our late Queen. And I look at her and think, yeah, but you wrote that book, didn't you? And yeah, but you haven't spoken to your dad, Meghan. In fact, Harry's never met him. And yeah, he was almost dying and you never went to see him. In fact, he is dying still. He's very, very old. You still haven't gone to see him. I can't take these people seriously. I don't believe they have any empathy.
2: You're absolutely right. All these sort of things make you doubt what their ultimate motives are. And let's not forget, these pictures were released the day after the picture of Prince George was released to mark his 30th birthday. Now, when the Waleses release pictures, it's for a purpose, like a birthday or an event that they're going to. You know, Harry and Meghan, you got to be suspicious that they just did it to sort of try and take the gloss off that. But you're right. You know, you cannot separate the fact that these are nice, happy pictures, but with all the other baggage that they have, you know, you have to be suspicious of it.
0: On the flip side, and on the good side, I mean, they did eventually take the children by the sounds of it to see the King and Queen Camilla.
2: Yep.
0: And that sounded like it went on quite well.
2: I'm told that lasted about an hour at Highgrove, and the Queen was there as well. And remember, the Queen got slagged off by Harry in the book Spare. So I'd have loved to have been a fly on that wall watching the interaction between those two. But I think that Camilla wanted to be there to make sure that accounts don't vary all that much.
0: All right. Well, listen, Charles Ray, really good to talk to you. Let's just remind some people of that breaking news. A police boat carrying armed officers has crashed near Westminster Bridge in central London, police sources have said. So stay tuned. We'll bring you more on that breaking story. Thank you to Charles Ray. We'll be back very shortly. This is GB News, Britain's number one news channel.
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13: Good afternoon. 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There is a collision on the M25 clockwise between junctions 26 and 27 in Waltham Abbey. The M1 southbound is affected by a collision between junctions 10 and 9 in Redbourne. North of the border, the M90 northbound at junction 1 in Scotstoun has two lanes restricted, causing queues. Across Wales, the A55 westbound from J35 Dobbs Hill to J33A Northup is congested with possible delays. And on the trains, there is disruption on Avanti West Coast services between Stafford and Rugby. For more travel news, go to gbnews.com.
14: 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UK only. Entrance must be 18 or over. Lines close at 4 p.m. on the 21st of August. This is a network giveaway. Entries will be pooled. 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
0: Good afternoon, it's 5 o'clock. Welcome to Martin Daubney's show with me, Nana Aquare, on GB News, broadcasting here until six. Here's what's coming up on today's show. New footage has been released in the Henry Novak murder case. The video appears to show convicted killer Vikram Digwa asking his mother, Kiran Kaur, to take away the knife after he stabbed Henry Novak. Breaking news, five officers have been injured after a police boat crashed near Westminster Bridge in central London. Police sources have said, with a number being recovered from the River Thames. We will give you the latest on that, bringing you the latest.
22: Is at your service. 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
0: Andy Burnham opens the doors to number 10 North in Manchester today, promising to shift power away from Westminster. No mentions of the boats, though. Is this just an expensive, time-consuming gimmick? And a record number, 165 migrants, crossed the Channel in one boat yesterday, the largest number ever crammed onto a single migrant vessel. And as many as 200 more have crossed this morning. And the government has halted the early prison release scheme amid outrage at the prospect of two of PC Andrew Harper's killers being freed from jail. But could this move plunge our prisons into fresh crisis? That's all coming up in this hour. Yeah, we'll bring you more on that breaking news story of that boat that's crashed in on the Thames in Westminster. We'll have to find out more about exactly what happened there and bring you all of those details. Also, we'll be discussing all things dealing with Vikram Digwa and exactly what happened, why his mother only got 3 years. But also that recording that's been released, the juries would have seen that. And I still question why that sentence was so low. But send me your thoughts, your comments, gbnews.com/yoursay, or scan the QR code that you see on the screen. But first, let's get your latest news headlines with Katie Bowen.
1: Nana, thank you and good afternoon. The headlines at 2 minutes past five. We start with that breaking news. Five police officers have been injured after a number had to be recovered from the River Thames when their boat hit Westminster Bridge, the Metropolitan Police has said. A number of ambulances, fire crews and police vehicles are reportedly attending the incident. A Metropolitan Police spokesman has said that at around 3:45pm today, a boat from the Met's Marine Policing Unit struck Westminster Bridge. A number of officers entered the water but were recovered. Additional officers responded alongside the London Ambulance Service and London Fire Brigade. We understand five officers were injured and are receiving treatment. We await an update on the extent of their injuries. At this stage, we don't believe any members of the public were involved or injured. The circumstances of the incident will be thoroughly reviewed, but at this stage, our priority is the well-being of the officers involved. More on that breaking story as soon as we get it. Elsewhere, Prime Minister Andy Burnham has described his first day of work at the new Number 10 North in Manchester as the best day of his life. The new branch of Downing Street forms part of the Prime Minister's aim to shift power from Westminster to regions across the country. Education Secretary Lucy Powell and First Secretary of State Louise Hay are expected to work regularly from the Manchester base, with up to 300 civil servants expected to join them by the end of next year. Mr Burnham has chaired a meeting of the National Economic Council, a cabinet committee first launched in 2008 to respond to economic challenges around the UK. The Prime Minister spoke at the official opening.
17: That is what Number 10 North is all about, putting power in every postcode so that people can turn things around for themselves and make changes, just as this great city has done and the other English cities are doing through devolution. Turning things round because of that ability to be able to do more for themselves.
1: In other news, an extremely significant car bomb has been intercepted by Irish police near the border with Northern Ireland in a seizure which has been described as very worrying. A female driver in her 20s was arrested after the Garda discovered the military-grade explosive during an operation targeting dissident Republicans. The car was travelling in County Monaghan, around 6.2 miles from the open border between the Republic of Ireland and Northern Ireland. Commissioner Justin Kelly gave an update on the arrests made.
21: What we found was an extremely significant seizure. So this was an explosive device. We arrested one person at the scene, as I said, and we arrested a second person in Dublin. So we're satisfied that this is dissident Republican activity, and our investigations are continuing in relation to it.
1: New footage has been released in the Henry Novak murder case, which appears to show convicted killer Vikram Digwa asking his mother, Kiran Kaur, to take away the knife after he stabbed the 18-year-old student. Meanwhile, new CCTV footage also shows Kiran Kaur outside her home. The footage was released by the Crown Prosecution Service after she was jailed last week for 3 years at Southampton Crown Court for assisting an offender. The lawyer representing the families of three young girls murdered by the Southport killer have accused him of trying to manipulate the system after he was transferred from prison to a psychiatric hospital. The Ministry of Justice confirmed he was transferred from HMP Belmarsh to Broadmoor, the high-security psychiatric hospital in Berkshire. He murdered Elsie Dot Stankham, B.B. King and Alistair Silva Aguiar and injured eight other children and two adults in an attack at a Taylor Swift-themed dance class in July 2024. And wildfires are continuing to rage across Europe. Tens of thousands have fled southwest France and Spain has declared a national emergency. Authorities ordered a total evacuation of the Cap Ferret region of France. President Emmanuel Macron said he had requested help from the European Union as the country's battle against wildfires intensifies. Meanwhile, the Spanish government last night declared a national emergency after a series of wildfires threatened communities near Madrid and in the neighbouring province of Avila, forcing more than 10,000 people to evacuate as firefighters struggled to contain the blaze. Those are your latest GB News headlines. A quick look at the markets.
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0: Right, welcome to the Martin Daubley Show with me, Nana Aquir. It's just coming up to 8 minutes after 5 o'clock. Andy Burnham. Now, he's described the opening of Number 10 North as the best day of his life as he spoke to the National Economic Council. Perhaps he didn't check how many people had come via dinghy this morning. The meeting comes amid scrutiny after it was revealed that the new Prime Minister flew into Manchester on a government jet. We're joined now by GB News reporter Doogie Beattie, who is there in Manchester for us. So, Doogie, how has today gone? Have you managed to speak to some political figures going into this Number 10 North? Who's attending? Who goes to Number 10 North? What's the plan?
4: Well, it's really a plan that was brought in not by Andy Burnham, but actually by George Osborne during the time of Cameron's government. And, of course, David Cameron didn't really force through that devolution on that. Neither did Theresa May. Neither did Boris Johnson. Although Boris tweaked with it round the edges. And then, of course, Rishi Sunak went back to ignoring this, MERS having more powers, etc., from each region. Keir Starmer didn't enforce it either. So Andy Burnham has picked it up and said, we can do it. Now, of course, this is all thanks to Brexit, because what these MERS are talking about, and I spoke to a lot of them when they were on their way to that meeting, is having fiscal levers that they can pull. In other words, tax dropping in one area, maybe business tax, maybe inheritance tax, etc., and making it more regional, not by a massive amount, otherwise the tax that was going back into central government would be a total shortfall in there somewhere along the line. But it's giving these regions a chance to compete with other regions that maybe have more to offer, and that could be a good thing, or it could be a race to the bottom. But Andy Burnham said it was one of the best days of his life, and I could see why. He's a Mancunian. The people here, actually, if you can just squeeze around there, you can actually see that now. The people that are gathered outside here waiting on Andy Burnham coming out, because they are all very excited that their man is in 10 Downing Street in London, and now he wants to bring it back to Manchester itself. And I spoke to a few of the people in Manchester, and here's what they had to say.
6: I'm hoping to see better devolution. Andy's been quite instrumental in that so far in his previous role, and I think if he can encourage that up and down the country and bring it to areas outside of Westminster, then it's going to hopefully benefit everybody.
23: Well, speaking as a Mancunian, but it's very London-centric, and actually, you know, you're serving the people of the whole of the UK. So it's not just about Manchester either, it's Newcastle, it's Scotland, Northern Ireland. You know, they should all really feel a bit more included, because I think you don't feel as included, so I think it's a great idea.
4: Yes, you can hear those people there. They're very excited. Some are questioning what's going on here. But Andy Burnham himself, he had some things to say to the media today. Here he is.
17: That is what Number 10 North is all about. Putting power in every postcode so that people can turn things around for themselves and make changes, just as this great city has done and the other English cities are doing through devolution. Turning things round because of that ability to be able to do more for themselves.
4: So you are, Nana, great excitement, but nobody really knows exactly what is in the plan. They know what they want, but they don't all want the same thing. We await to see.
0: Well, we shall wait and see. In that clip, though, he looked like a sort of more animated Keir Starmer, to be honest with you. I don't know. I just like to hear him mention the boats. Maybe we'll get something on that maybe in the next few days. Doogie Beattie, thank you very much. That's GB News' national reporter, Doogie Beattie, there in Manchester, where Andy Burnham is currently setting up Number 10 at North. Well, I'm joined now by journalist Angela Epstein to get her thoughts on this. Angela, some people might say that it's great, Number 10 North. What is it? A growth in every postcode, hope in every heart. Sounds great. Doesn't really mean anything. What do you think?
7: I think, hi, Nana. I think you've hit the nail on the head. It is meaningless. I know you had a couple of fellow Mancunians there, and I'm in Manchester, as you said today, saying it's a good idea. I've spoken to many, many people because I live here, we've talked about this a lot. Just people, whether it's people in the shops, in the hairdressers, colleagues, friends, whatever, and the predominant view has been what a load of performative political gimmickry. What this country needs is big ideas underpinned with.

0: 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UK only. Entrance must be 18 or over. Lines close at 4pm on the 21st of August. 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Entries will be pooled. Please check the closing time if listening or watching on demand. Good luck.
1: Good luck indeed. Right, still to come. The BBC turns the tables on Donald Trump. Sort of, really, but not, because he's just highlighted a very bad thing that they did. They're demanding that his private messages be released to prove that he caused January 6 riots as it battles for his $7.5 billion lawsuit over the controversially edited Panorama documentary. But next, the lawyer representing the families of three girls murdered by the Southport killer has accused him of trying to manipulate the system after he was transferred from prison to Broadmoor, which is a psychiatric hospital. This is GB News, Britain's news channel.
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1: Welcome back. 27 minutes after 5 o'clock. I'm Nana Akweer, in for Martin Daubney on GB News. Now, the lawyer representing the families of the Southport victims has accused the killer of trying to manipulate the system after he was transferred from prison to Broadmoor, which is a psychiatric hospital. Officials say that the killer will remain at the high-security psychiatric hospital until he's assessed as fit to return to prison. Well, let's speak with the mother of Barnaby Webber. Emma Webber. Emma, thank you very much for joining me this afternoon.
26: Hi,
1: what are your thoughts on this? Some people might say that if he has psychiatric ailments, which you clearly cannot be sane if you are doing things like this. The psychiatric hospital will be the best place for you because potentially

0: and starting to feed into parts of northern England, but the rest of England and Wales, well, it's a fine start to the day. Lots of sunshine, and in southern parts, well, it is going to stay sunny through the bulk of the day, and with that sunshine, as you would expect, temperatures rising. A different story further north, though. With this front that's bringing that cloud and that rain, there is slightly fresher air coming in, so temperatures will be a little bit lower across parts of Scotland, but in the south of England and also South Wales, temperatures getting to the mid to high 20s, possibly even low 30s around the London area. Later on tomorrow, that rain across more central areas will feed a bit further southwards, but as it goes, it is breaking up. So southern areas not seeing a huge amount of rain, but there will be a bit more rain on offer through Sunday. It's quite showery, so hit and miss in nature. Not everywhere we'll see some. And then the start of next week looks largely dry, especially towards the south. Bye-bye.
1: 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Every Friday, my Patrick Christie's Tonight Show is going to have a twist to it. We're welcoming some special guests. You. That's right. On Fridays, I'm going to be doing my show in front of a live studio audience because this show is about you and what you have to say. It's going to be the same big debates, same big topics, same big opinions. 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Only on GB News, the People's Channel, Britain's News Channel.
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5: Welcome back. Good afternoon. I'm Nana Akwe on GB News. I'm in for Martin Daubeny. Let's talk about the BBC. They have demanded to see Donald Trump's private messages as it fights against a $10 billion, a £7.5 billion defamation lawsuit over a Panorama documentary about the Capitol riot. Now, they want to see Trump's messages from January the 6th. As they say, it could help prove whether the documentary wrongly blamed him for the violence. Hold on a minute. Let's just talk about the clip, though, because they manipulated a clip that's just trying to detract, aren't they? But Donald Trump's lawyers have refused to hand over the exchange, claiming that they are protected. Let's just remind ourselves of that Panorama edit.
6: We're going to walk down to the Capitol, and I'll be there with you, and we fight. We fight like hell. We're going to walk down to the Capitol, and we're going to cheer on our brave senators and congressmen and women.
5: So they changed the meaning of what he said and stuck something on the end which wasn't right, and then they made it look almost seamless, didn't they? Which, you don't do that. That is against their own guidelines and against our rules here, even in this country, in this company. And as a journalist, you just don't do that. Let's speak to the former BBC producer for media monitoring, David Keeley. David. So I just find it a bit interesting that the BBC feel that they want to resurface this clip and then start arguing when what the clip does is shame them every time you see it. You can't go and blame somebody else for you believe starting a riot when what you've done actually by doctoring a clip has kind of tried to make them look guilty of that when that's not what was said.
7: Exactly. And in my basic BBC training many years ago now, there were sequences played from spectacularly bad interviews, which had been edited badly. And obviously this has been broken. But in a sense, the BBC now is burrowing down. In that what they're now claiming is that actually what they have said in their latest deposition before the Florida court, which is hearing the case, is that they believe that there's evidence that actually what Donald Trump said was, or what Donald Trump was edited to say, is in fact correct. And they're
5: What?
7: turning to the, what they're trying to get is discovery of a figure called Jack Smith, who was appointed to investigate the Capitol Hill incident, and as a prosecutor, and he came up with a case which a conclusion which said that there was evidence to say that Donald Trump had fomented violence on that day. Now, that is not a finding of a court. It is a finding of a man who was a prosecutor, and it is actually taking this case into a wholly different dimension. I don't know how the BBC think they are going to be able to prove, even with the evidence of this man Jack Smith, that Donald Trump, that the clip was in fact correct.
5: Well, it's a bit desperate, isn't it, that they would be doing that? And I think that they are making an even worse show of themselves by not acknowledging that on this occasion they got it very, very badly wrong. And you can't manipulate a clip to say something that you believe to be true. You have to play the clip. And actually, if they just played the clip, it might have been that it would have sounded that way anyway. But it didn't, because at the end of the clip, the one that they cut, he then said, "And march peacefully." You know what I mean? So you can't do that. And they know that.
7: Absolutely. And the other side of the coin here is that the BBC, this may very well be, because in America, the disclosure laws are in court are much, much more radical than here. If one side is looking for discovery, then the other side gets the chance to look at discovery. In the UK, the BBC is very, very seldom scrutinized at court level. And what may well happen here is that the BBC are going to be scrutinized in their editorial processes in this context in a way that they've never been done before in British courts. And the Trump side are now saying that they want Tim Davie, the DG who resigned over the affair, to appear before them, and they are prepared to come to London to take depositions from him. So they are playing a what I would consider a very, very high stakes game here. And it could, as I say, it could really backfire on them.
5: Well, I don't think it's wise for them to do that, bringing back up this clip that was clearly manipulated. Even somebody who doesn't support Donald Trump in an interview had said, "Oh, I hate it when they do that," and he'd pulled out this clip before he. I mean, it's just not acceptable. They can't do that, and then they're going to have to. Unfortunately, may have to learn the hard way. David, you've got about 10 seconds, because I know you're going to say something.
7: Just that it's going to be a very interesting case. It's due to be heard in February, and every twist and turn is getting more and more fascinating.
5: Well, yeah, thank you very much, David Keighley. Really good to talk to you. He's a former BBC producer for Media Monitoring. Yeah, no, the bad thing about for the BBC is if they want to keep going that way, then they might find themselves in a lot of trouble. All right, well, Samir Shah, the chairman of the BBC, has apologised for the Panorama edit and has described it as an error of judgment. All right, coming up, five officers have been injured after a police boat crashed near Westminster Bridge, with a number of them being recovered from the river. We'll keep you updated on the latest. But before that, if you're in search of some holiday sun, here's the forecast in Europe.
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0: The heat we've had this week across some parts of Europe, that is now starting to ease and clear away towards the south. Nonetheless, there's some high humidity around, still some high temperatures. And with that, there's the risk of some heavy thundery showers affecting parts of northern Spain, southern France through tomorrow. Mostly dry for Italy for a day or so, similar across parts of Greece, with today's showers clearing away towards the east, more affecting Turkey. But there is the risk of some further showers for both Italy and Croatia into next week.
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11: There was a Ryanair flight from Thessaloniki in Greece, and a part of the plane hit the window and pulled it out. And so this man, a 61-year-old Serbian man, was sucked out of the window. And his wife, she says that she was desperately holding onto his legs to keep him inside the plane for 5 minutes. Wow. It was horrendous. Apparently, the aircraft did eventually land normally and passengers were safe and a replacement airline was sent. He was taken to hospital with friction burns. It was a part of the propeller had come loose from the engine and it had hit the window, and that's what had taken the window out. So it wasn't as though it was thought to be loose in the first place. 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
13: Weight loss jabs could help children as young as six who are living with obesity. 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
14: Yeah, I can totally understand why people would think that. 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And interestingly, you say, why do we say living with obesity? 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
15: What does this kind of day mean to you, kind of coming and doing this every year?
16: Well, I feel that I'm doing this for my wife because she used to sell poppies properly, really, and yeah. I used to help her for 20-odd years. And I feel like I'm doing it for her, really. But it is nice to think that everybody appreciates what we did for being in the forces.
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16: 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I just got engaged because I didn't think I was going to get called up, but then I did.
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5: Hello and welcome to GB News. I'm Nana Akwe. Now, a reminder of that breaking news. Five officers have been injured after a police boat crashed near Westminster Bridge in central London. In a statement, the Met said a number of officers entered the water but were recovered as they wait for an update on the extent of their injuries. I'm joined now by former detective chief superintendent of the Met Police, Kevin Hurley. Kevin, so looking at what you see there, what do you make has happened?
17: Well, I can see that the boat involved is one of the larger rigid inflatable boats that the Met Police use. Next to that's a Royal National Lifeboat Institution boat, and next to that's a normal Met Police patrol boat. That rig, from the numbers being carried, it's a 12-seater, so probably the crew was on board. That's a good example of it. Yeah, there it is. Crew was on board, and then a number of passengers, and they were either people getting a familiarisation tour of London, so they could be any kind of person, or they could quite likely, as it may be the case, they were firearms officers who regularly exercised in the back of the ribs to deal with terrorist incidents. So who knows, perhaps they were racing up to simulate an incident around the Houses of Parliament or something, and then either a failure with the steering or operator error, and they hit one of the bridge supports. I can't see in broad daylight now anything else would happen, either a mechanical failure or operator error.
5: Yeah, if it's operator error, it's a little bit embarrassing, isn't it, really?
17: Yeah, well, yeah, people are human, you know. It could be anything from the guy. The guy wasn't paying attention to a bee, distracted him, to he coughed, or in a medical episode, who knows why that occurred. But he would have been going at quite some speed because those boats move quite rapidly. I have seen one report that, in fact, they were going up to support an RLNI boat, which is like that orange one in the middle, that was responding to someone in the water. So a door. it becomes clear what exactly they were doing, we won't know, but it's neither here nor there. In broad daylight, you shouldn't be hitting a bridge pier if you're an experienced boat operator. So it's either mechanical failure or operator error.
5: Kevin, have you ever been like a water police? I presume this is, what are they, water police or something?
17: Yeah, they used to be called the Thames Division. In fact, they were the earliest police outfit to police the Thames when they used to do it with rowboats in the days of sailing ships in London, the London docks. They're now, I think they're called the Marine Support Unit. It's not the kind of job that I would want to do. I was a career detective and I did public order work, but I have been on them from a point of view of familiarising them myself with the capabilities, so you know what they do. It's quite normal for them to not only carry firearms officers, but public order officers as well, because, well, of course, you get fights on boats.
5: Well, it's a bit embarrassing, though. Kevin, I have to leave it there. We're really good to talk to you, Chief, former Chief Superintendent Kevin Hurley. Thank you so much. All right, well, up next at 6, it's Dubes and co-hosted by Dawn Neeson. That's next. Enjoy.
18: Today, clouds overhead, total zen within. 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
0: Hello again. It's time for your GB News weather forecast from the Met Office. Now, looking ahead to the weekend, and if you're hoping for a bit of rain, well, there will be some. But the further south you are, well, the longer you're going to have to wait. That's because the more changeable weather is coming in from the north. We've already seen a bit of cloud, a bit of rain across northern parts today. There is more of that to come through this evening and overnight, initially across northern parts of Scotland, but spilling in across the rest of Scotland into Northern Ireland and northern parts of England and Wales. The heaviest rain, though, and the strongest winds will be across northern Scotland as we go overnight. Some relatively heavy bursts of rain here. Further south, staying dry, largely clear skies, bit of mist, bit of fog perhaps, and temperatures holding up, quite a warm night for many of us. So tomorrow morning, a wet start, a blustery start across the northern, northwestern parts of Scotland. We are going to see that rain edging further southwards, so the more persistent rain will be clearing northern parts of Scotland. But through the morning, it is going to be pretty soggy and blustery. That rain pushing into Northern Ireland and starting to feed into parts of northern England. But the rest of England and Wales, well, it's a fine start to the day. Lots of sunshine, and in southern parts, well, it is going to stay sunny through the bulk of the day. And with that sunshine, as you would expect, temperatures rising. A different story further north, though. With this front that's bringing that cloud and that rain, there is slightly fresher air coming in. So temperatures will be a little bit lower across parts of Scotland. But in the south of England and also South Wales, temperatures getting to the mid to high 20s, possibly even low 30s around the London area. Later on tomorrow, that rain across more central areas will feed a bit further southwards, but as it goes, it is breaking up. So southern areas not seeing a huge amount of rain, but there will be a bit more rain on offer through Sunday. It's quite showery, so hit and miss in nature. Not everywhere we'll see some. And then the start of next week looks largely dry, especially towards the south. Bye-bye.
18: Today, clouds overhead, total zen within. 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
21: 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There is a collision on the M1 northbound between junctions 8 and 9 in Hemel Hempstead. The A14 eastbound is affected by a collision between junctions 11 and 12. The A428 is closed after the A1 near St Neots. The A5 is closed after the A453. In Scotland, the M90 southbound between junctions 3 at Halbeath and 2A at the A92 has two lanes restricted, causing queues. Across Wales, the M4 westbound from J48 Hendy to J49 Pont Abraham is closed. And on the trains, there is disruption on Avanti West Coast services between Stafford and Rugby. For more travel news, go to gbnews.com.
1: 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Entrance must be 18 or over. Lines close at 4 p.m. on the 21st of August.

0: being safe on our streets. I mean, the mum of our Rhiannon White, Siobhan, she wrote to the new Prime Minister saying, I need to talk to you about this situation. She'd been ignored by the previous Prime Ministers, obviously. But people are worried and they are angry, and that doesn't make them racist, as it was implied Elon Musk was in that clip there. It doesn't make them racist, it just makes them concerned.
1: Yeah, I think we've got a fundamental issue within our society with people not feeling enfranchised with it and feeling that it's a fair deal and there's a mutual transaction for doing the right thing, paying your way and being the honest broker, essentially. So it's interesting what you say about Andy Burnham coming in with immigration. You are right. It's something that people are very concerned about. I can't speak for him, but my outlook is he's looking for reasons for people to be enfranchised and not to focus on the thing that really, really irritates them while still trying to find a solution for it.
0: But don't you think focusing on the stuff that people are angry about would be one way to tackle the threat of civil war in this country?
1: Sure, but I think you have to look at the reasons why people are angry about it. I think there's a fairness issue there about these people who are perceived that they've come here, which they have come here illegally, and they look to be getting a lot more benefits from society than the people who pay into it. And I think that's made even worse by the fact that we've got pretty terrible economic growth and most people every year are worse off. And I think the first thing you need to do, as well as dealing with the issue and not the symptoms of the issue, the root cause of it, you need to understand and resolve the reasons why people are so annoyed, and that is economical, which is people are feeling worse off, so they're going to look at other things and say, why are we paying for all this stuff? We pay into this system and these people are disproportionately benefiting from having come here and it's our money, and that's completely understandable. But I think to say, well, there's going to be civil war, and I know that Elon Musk said on this current trajectory, well, this current trajectory isn't something that's going to be allowed to run on. If you look at the asylum and immigration bill, the measures that are being brought in to control immigration, i.e. since, and I know we had the issues of the Boris wave since leaving the European Union, but the new deal that we're having on legal immigration, and as well the measures that are being taken to tackle illegal immigration and extremism within our society, there are now tougher laws coming in to address those issues, which are a symptom of population change.
0: Okay, Alan, 2 points. Do you think the Siobhan Mahmood, sort of like what she hopes to do, will actually work given the animosity towards those plans to the majority of the Labour Party at the moment? And do you think that Elon Musk is right? Are we, if we carry on like this, heading for a civil war?
2: Siobhan Mahmood and the Labour Party are about to be pushed kicking and screaming towards a situation where they take this seriously, because the British public are up in arms about the situation, not just about the boat situation, but that's significant, hundreds of thousands of people, but more broadly about the concerns about what's happening in some particular areas, the ghettoisation, in some particular radical preaching in some mosques, in what we saw with the grooming gangs and the situation of the collusion with some social services and police, and not being allowed or not wanting to say anything in case you get called racist. They've been at their last Labour Party conference, which Together was there at, actually campaigning against digital ID. Oh, it's gone. No, it hasn't really gone, Andy Burnham. We know it's still here. But and for the farmers, they at the Labour Party called a third of the British public far right and racist because they have concerns about all this. And if you look at her actual policies, there are gaping holes in some of them. So I think that there's grave concerns still about coming to grips with it and dealing with the situation we've got, which we've got hundreds of thousands of undocumented. We know that 50,000 people are on the terror watch list, and we know there's a big concern with that. And yet the discussion is often about extremism and the far right. Extremism and terrorism and the far right. We just saw a situation where 12 people allegedly were involved, where every big politician from the Labour Party got up and said, oh, it's great, we've stopped this a terror plot that could have happened in Suffolk, and then all charges are dropped. And yet, no speculation about what happened, the ghastly thing about Anne Widdecombe. People were telling people to sit down, stop speculating.
0: Live case, obviously.
2: Yes, but the point is, often we're being gaslit about these situations, and they've been brought kicking and screaming because the British public is so insistent that it's got to change. I don't think they're going to be able to deal with it. But is Elon Musk right? Well, here's the thing. If it wasn't for Elon Musk, we wouldn't be able to have open public discussions in the town square and the public square the way we are. His purchase of what was Twitter and then became X enabled a series of things to happen. We got the Twitter files, like we got the lockdown files, and lo and behold, we found out that there was all this shadow banning, that we had these dubious spy units, the counter-disinformation unit, the rapid response unit, spying on our citizens and our doctors and our journalists and censoring us and taking us down. And he brought a chainsaw to a lot of that and reorganised it. And now we've got a situation where the public can be engaged. The Economist, it's laughable, right? They've become a parody of their former selves.
1: They just want to come in on that. Come without other consequences
2: Well, the thing is, the people always say that about free speech, but the point is, you either have free speech or you don't, you see. And the point is...
1: But that doesn't mean
2: say people should do all sorts of things. Maybe we shouldn't have gutter press, maybe people shouldn't be nasty. That's a question for morality. But if you have free speech, as long as you're not inciting, and there's very clear rules about inciting, and I think that Elon Musk has contributed an enormous amount to freedom in Britain and internationally. And actually, we've had a situation where, for the last few years, if anyone's challenged anything in Britain, like ULEZ or anything else, people and the BBC and others have systematically called us all far right, and it's unacceptable.
0: OK, Alan, let's bring Stuart back into...
1: Yeah, I just want to mention something there, which is I fundamentally believe in free speech, but we do have an issue at the moment online with the spread of misinformation, disinformation, and also people being influenced by extremism. So whilst you make a point about the fact that, you know, a lot of these restrictions were taken away under Elon Musk's tenure of what is now known as X, together with that, we have seen an uprising of really quite harmful content online as well, which came in whilst those other safeguards were taken away. And I think what's really important to note is, yes, free speech should be defended, but also it shouldn't mean that we shouldn't be held accountable for the things we say.
2: I've got to come back. So I'm into free speech, but misinformation and disinformation. Let's have a look at what the BBC did with re-editing Donald Trump's situation. Fine. Across the board, we've seen disinformation actually from the government often, and yet it's presented as it's the public. We either have free speech or we don't, and he's done a great contribution to
0: Alan, thank you so much. We have run out of time on that. We need a longer show, don't you? We need you to get more involved as well. gbnews.com/yoursite. I will read as many out as I possibly can. Now, coming up, Andy Burnham says the cavalry is coming, probably via Manchester, for Britain's pubs, after announcing a 20% cut in business rates for clubs, pubs and live music venues. Restaurants obviously weren't mentioned, but we'll get round to that one. But will it make any difference? All of that coming up soon.
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4: What do you think about where we're going to get our future athletes and our Olympians from when we're telling our children, oh, you can't come out and partake in sports today because it's a bit hot?
5: It really worries me. We have a generation that spend their life being very inactive, an awful lot of time on mobile telephones, coming up with every excuse as to not to move. Sport in schools is where we can catch every kid. And the kids that will lose out are the kids that come from areas of deprivation, because the parents that can afford to make sure their children do sport will still do that. But the parents that can't afford, sadly, will miss out. So it's really important that our kids, you know, do enough physical activity, lay down these habits, understand about how their body works and nutrition and food and looking after themselves and health. You know, we have a health crisis. It's really important we start early.
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4: GB News entertainment editor Alex Davies joins us now. 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
6: Yeah, like you said, she's a singer whose songs have transcended generations, really. 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Everybody knows Holding Out for a Hero. She's been awarded an MBE. She represented the UK at Eurovision. And it's just very sad. 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You know, this is somebody who's, like I said, transcended generations with her music and will continue to do so posthumously.
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8: So you go along to the car showroom and only like 10%, at most maybe 15, pay cash. The rest buy on some form of financing. And you often buy, it's a bit like a mortgage, and you buy, it's like buying a mortgage from the estate agent, which we all know is a terribly bad idea. Yeah. But this is what people did. And the deal is, The scandal is the guys in the showroom were acting as dealers and brokers, and they were in many cases inflating the interest rate that you paid so that they could get bigger commission. And they didn't declare that. So you basically ended up paying more for your car than you would otherwise have done if you'd gone into the open market and found yourself, you know, a better deal.
7: How did that come to light?
8: Well, over many years. I mean, this has been going on since 2007.
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0: Welcome back. This is Jeeves & Co. with me, Dawn Neesom, and keeping me company for the next 10 minutes, that's all that's left, is co-founder and director of the Together Declaration, Alan Miller, and former Labour councillor Stuart Fawcett. OK, and you may have noticed that the bar is open behind me and I do have a pint in my hand because I'm doing my bit for the hospitality industry. And it is a Friday night, so cheers. Any case, this week we saw the new Prime Minister roll out a series of giveaways, including the announcement of that 20% cut in business rates for pubs, clubs and live music venues. Downing Street says the average pub will save around £1,000 a year. But is £20 a week really enough to save our pubs? Let's come to you first on, Alan. This one, obviously. I mean, I heard a landlord say today, it's like the government have nicked my lunchbox and given me a crisp back.
2: Yeah. Well, the problem is that we've had a series of things happen over a number of years, but it's a small thing for some venues and bars. And Andy wants to present it as this huge thing, and obviously he's like... He's giving out to people whilst not talking about the reality of digital ID, of course. But what it actually represents is we've got a situation where we've got the second highest beer duties across Europe. We've got national insurance and minimum wage for that sector that's impacted massively. We've got business rates that have gone up radically. And even though there's been some provisions in the last few years for some things, the end of the lockdown things have had an impact as well that have gone. We lost 15,000 venues during lockdown. This is nowhere near significant enough to deal with the problem. And this is where the spin versus the reality comes in, because VAT is 20%. Now, at supermarkets, they don't pay the same situation. So you've got a situation where bars and high streets are trying to compete with these things. Now, if you speak to the hospitality sector, VAT is a huge issue for them. If that was slashed or dealt, got rid of, that would enable it. People should get into the context that on a £5 pint, which is rare to get now, but if you get a £5 pint, you're not making money. On an £8 pint, you might make, this is in London, some of them are £10 now, you might make 60 pence. You think, because what happens is the duties are about £1.50 to £2, your wages are about £1.50 to £2. So across the board, you've got all these costs and ever-increasing requirements around security, around recycling, and a range of issues around licensing. Some nightclubs and venues could deal with 24-hour licensing or much later. That would give them an opportunity. But this in and of itself is not going to resolve it. It's nice to have a flashy video where you're behind the bar pulling a pub like a pint.
0: Yeah.
2: But the reality of the situation is that we need to do much more to resolve it. And it isn't just about government cutting things back. We need to create urban centres and our coastal communities where there's hubs of activity and regeneration that's not just about hospitality, but local families, house building, innovation across the board, tax incentives, infrastructure, which they feel as well, they then become part of that constituency. And it's lovely to say it's part of working class culture. Well, of course it is at one level, but it's about everyone. It's where ideas are. But this isn't going to solve the problem.
0: And I think, call me cynical here, I'm a tabloid journalist, it's literally my job, but I think this sort of like, I'm saving the hospitality industry, you could all have your £2 bus fares to get to the pub and get a cheaper pint. That's not actually happening, obviously. I think this may be sweetening us up for an early election. What do you reckon?
1: Look, I can't really speak to that. I'm not sure. I don't know if I'd toast it quite yet. But let's look at this. Andy, but you know, within 5 days, the sorts of things that Andy Burnham is doing, and that hasn't always been clear before he took office. We now know this is the direction he wants to travel in, and that's cutting through. I think it's a really good point.
0: Well, the direction is mostly travelling. Is Manchester on a private jet?
1: Where is the direction of travel? Well, it's coming into everyone's pub because he's looking at making that 20% cut. And I think that's really important to note. Now, what's another important point is what's been raised there, which is the alcohol duty. We've got a fundamental issue in that alcohol duty is very low on alcohol in supermarkets, but very high in pubs. And realistically, we want people to drink in pubs because it's a social atmosphere, it's a responsible place to drink. we talk about fostering our culture, that's what should be happening. So let's see what happens in the budget. I think this is a good first move and there's more to come.
0: Okay,
1: so cheers
0: well,
1: to that.
0: We've run out of time. Thank you very much. Panel, Alan and Stuart, thank you so much for your company. I'll be back for lunchtime tomorrow, provided I sober up in time. But up next is Lee Anderson. He's got a cracking show for you. See you tomorrow.
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10: Good evening. This is your latest GB News weather update from the Met Office. Whilst southeastern parts will cling on to the hot sunny weather through tomorrow, there is going to be a bit of a change with something a bit wetter, fresher, pushing its way in from the north through this weekend. There's already a weather system that's made its way across northern parts so far today. That's going to bring outbreaks of rain across Scotland this evening, and those outbreaks of rain will feed into parts of northern England, across Northern Ireland, and there's also more persistent, perhaps heavier rains and blustery winds as well, pushing into the far northwest of Scotland through the early hours of tomorrow. Further south, it's staying dry, clear skies, the odd pocket of mist and fog perhaps, and it is going to be quite a warm night, temperatures generally holding up in the mid to high teens Celsius. So across the southern parts of England, we start the day tomorrow with lots of fine sunny weather. Any mist and murk, that will burn away quite quickly. Across central and northern parts of England and Wales, it's looking largely fine as well. Different story though, first thing for Northern Ireland and much of Scotland. Here it is going to be cloudier and quite wet. That rain could be quite persistent, not especially heavy, but there will be some heavier bursts. And all the while, you do need to watch out for those blustery winds, particularly towards northern coastal parts. We could see some coastal gales. Outbreaks of rain will feed further southwards, a bit heavy for some across parts of northern England into North Wales. Meanwhile, across Scotland, we'll see the more persistent rain clearing away, so turning drier here, but still windy, particularly for the Northern Isles. Further south and across southern parts of England and Wales, lots of sunshine yet again. The highest temperatures will be in the southeast, could get into the low 30s again. Into Sunday, and most places will see some outbreaks of rain, but it's showery rain, quite hit and miss, so not everywhere will see it, and it doesn't look like it will be especially heavy for most places. And by the afternoon, good chance of some dry, bright weather developing in many areas. More changeable weather to come into next week, particularly across northern areas. Further south, it's going to be drier and turning warmer again too.
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13: 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There is a collision on the M25 clockwise at Junction 25 in Enfield. The M1 northbound between Junctions 8 and 9 in Hemel Hempstead is affected by a collision. The A14 eastbound between Junctions 11 and 12 has a reported collision. Across Wales, the A48 eastbound from Usk Way A4042 to Corporation Road is closed. In Scotland, the A720 eastbound has two lanes restricted at the A720-A702 junction in Lothianburn, causing queues. And on the trains, Avanti West Coast services are disrupted between Stafford and Rugby. For more travel news, go to gbnews.com.
14: 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UK only. Entrance must be 18 or over. Lines close at 4 p.m. on the 21st of August. 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

0: I've been in Westminster for a long time, but I know that though power may be here, its effect on people's lives is across the whole of the country. We may be where rules are made, but it's where they're implemented that matters. Join me, Jacob Rees-Mogg, for forthright and frank discussion on where Britain has come from, where it's going, and where it will end up. That's State of the Nation, Monday to Thursday, 8 to 9 o'clock. 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
1: The heat we've had this week across some parts of Europe, that is now starting to ease and clear away towards the south. Nonetheless, there's some high humidity around, still some high temperatures. And with that, there's the risk of some heavy thundery showers affecting parts of northern Spain, southern France through tomorrow. Mostly dry for Italy for a day or so, similar across parts of Greece, with today's showers clearing away towards the east, more affecting Turkey. But there is the risk of some further showers for both Italy and Croatia into next week.
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5: 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So if you're a casting director, like Debbie McWilliams has said, the previous one, I suppose it'd be who would be the most popular? What's the safest thing to do? 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
6: With the football, a row has erupted, a racism row again, this time at a Kent secondary school, after pupils, children, were allegedly told to scrub painted England flags from their arms because, you've guessed it, they were deemed as racist. Is this the woke flag monitors simply spoiling everybody's fun?
7: Now, look, if we are going to police flags, that's clearly a problem. I think there are, yeah, sure, there are lots of people who feel negatively towards the England flag because of what it's represented in the past, and that's a real shame. But it's nice to see that new generations, you know, I'm the son of immigrants and I don't feel that. I haven't inherited that, and that's really positive.
6: Look, so
7: we should be able to, especially during a football match, fly that flag with pride and enjoy it.
6: I know that part of the world a little bit. I travelled to Broadstairs, Thanet, Sandwich. You see the Union flag, and particularly the England flag, everywhere.
7: Yes.
6: Even under normal circumstances, you see the England flag being proudly flown. So this is completely insane.
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8: There was a Ryanair flight from Thessaloniki in Greece, and a part of the plane hit the window and pulled it out. And so this man, a 61-year-old Serbian man, was sucked out of the window. And his wife, she says that she was desperately holding onto his legs to keep him inside the plane for 5 minutes. Wow. It was horrendous. Apparently the aircraft did eventually land normally and passengers were safe and a replacement airline was sent. He was taken to hospital with friction burns. It was a part of the propeller had come loose from the engine and it had hit the window, and that's what had taken the window out. So it wasn't as though it was thought to be loose in the first place. But can you imagine?
9: No.
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8: Unbelievable.
10: I'm
11: not a good flyer, I have to admit. This terrifies me.
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15: Well, that sounds like the last orders at the bar. And I've got TV reality star on the show, Bobby Norris. So it's a pleasure to meet you, young man.
16: You too, mate. Thanks
15: for
16: having
15: me. Was on TOWIE.
16: That's right.
15: The Only Way is Essex. What's all that about? Never watched it, mate. I do apologise, but

0: a bit wetter, fresher, pushing its way in from the north through this weekend. There's already a weather system that's made its way across northern parts so far today. That's going to bring outbreaks of rain across Scotland this evening, and those outbreaks of rain will feed into parts of northern England, across Northern Ireland. And there's also more persistent, perhaps heavier rain, some blustery winds as well, pushing into the far northwest of Scotland through the early hours of tomorrow. Further south, it's staying dry, clear skies, the odd pocket of mist and fog perhaps, and it is going to be quite a warm night. Temperatures generally holding up in the mid to high teens Celsius. So across the southern parts of England, we start the day tomorrow with lots of fine sunny weather. Any mist and murk, that will burn away quite quickly. Across central and northern parts of England and Wales, it's looking largely fine as well. Different story though, first thing for Northern Ireland and much of Scotland. Here it is going to be cloudier and quite wet. That rain could be quite persistent, not especially heavy, but there will be some heavier bursts. And all the while, you do need to watch out for those blustery winds, particularly towards northern coastal parts. We could see some coastal gales. Outbreaks of rain will feed further southwards, a bit heavy for some across parts of northern England into North Wales. Meanwhile, across Scotland, we'll see the more persistent rain clearing away, so turning drier here, but still windy, particularly for the Northern Isles. Further south and across southern parts of England and Wales, lots of sunshine yet again. The highest temperatures will be in the southeast, could get into the low 30s again. Into Sunday, and most places we'll see some outbreaks of rain, but it's showery rain, quite hit and miss, so not everywhere we'll see it, and it doesn't look like it will be especially heavy for most places. And by the afternoon, good chance of some dry, bright weather developing in many areas. More changeable weather to come into next week, particularly across northern areas. Further south, it's going to be drier and turning warmer again too.
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2: 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UK only. Entrance must be 18 or over. Lines close at 4 p.m. on the 21st of August. 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Entries will be pooled. 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
8: 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You. 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
16: Britain's news channel.

Fire Service confirm that they're currently at the scene of a large industrial unit fire in Southend Road between East Hanningfield and Rettenden. They've asked local residents to keep windows and doors closed and to avoid the area if possible. The cause of the fire has also not yet been confirmed and emergency services remain on the scene. A woman in her 20s has been charged in connection with an extremely significant

0: A significant car bomb that was intercepted by Irish police near the border with Northern Ireland. Earlier, the Garda described the seizure of the military-grade explosive found during an operation, quote, targeting dissident Republicans, as very worrying. The car was travelling in County Monaghan, around 6.2 miles from the open border between the Republic of Ireland and Northern Ireland. And wildfires are continuing to rage across Europe tonight, with more than 65,000 people evacuated from areas of France and Spain. Authorities ordered a total evacuation of the Cap Ferret region in France. President Macron has requested help from the European Union as the country's battle against wildfires intensifies. Meanwhile, the Spanish government last night declared a national emergency after a series of wildfires threatened communities near Madrid and in the neighbouring province of Avila, forcing more than 10,000 people to evacuate as firefighters struggled to contain the blazes. Those are your latest GB News headlines. Now it's back to Matt.
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2: Welcome back to Friday Night with me, Matt Goodwin. Now, when Boris Johnson promised to take back control after Brexit, millions of British people believed that immigration would fall and Britain would recruit only those with the skills that our economy genuinely needed. Instead, as we now know, net migration surged to record unprecedented levels, and what we now call the Boris Wave has become the defining legacy of Boris Johnson's premiership. The skilled worker visa was sold as a route for doctors, engineers, scientists, the best of the best, and other highly qualified professionals to come to Britain. But today, it's become something very different, something to be exploited. Just look at some of the examples emerging from the Home Office's own sponsor register. There were 159 kebab shops licensed to sponsor skilled worker visas, vape shops, car washes. Hundreds of convenience stores, cafes and takeaways have also been approved to recruit through a scheme that we were told was going to bring high-skilled workers flooding into Britain. In East London's Whitechapel Road, there are a reported 77 licensed visa sponsors on one street, prompting some to nickname it Visa Street. Some companies have ceased to exist despite being licensed visa sponsors. Other small businesses appear to have multiple sponsorship allocations despite operating from pretty modest premises. Holding a sponsor license is not evidence of wrongdoing, of course. Many businesses use the system entirely lawfully, and appearing on the Home Office register does not mean that immigration rules have been broken. But the real question I want to ask is whether this is the immigration system that the British people believed they were voting for. When the population hears skilled worker visa, they think of surgeons, software engineers, specialists, not kebab shops, not vape shops, not car washes. Have the rules themselves become so broad that they're now basically meaningless, undermining public confidence and trust and creating a system that bears absolutely no resemblance to what was promised to the British people when they voted for Brexit? So is Boris Johnson's immigration promise one of the biggest political scams in modern British history? Did a government elected on promises of control instead preside over the highest migration levels Britain has ever seen, while also completely hollowing out our national economy? Politicians speak about undoing the constitutional vandalism of the Blair years to get Britain back to its democratic greatness. But is tackling mass uncontrolled immigration now going to be undoing the legacy of the Boris Johnson years? Well, joining me to discuss what we're learning about the Boris Wave and what is perhaps happening on high streets near you is Research Director at the Centre for Migration Control, Rob Bates. Rob, anyone who's been on social media over the last week or so will have seen the pictures of the businesses and the premises that are sponsoring visas for so-called skilled workers. And let's just say it's not exactly inspiring much public confidence in the system.
3: No, and there's a lot of stories going around because the skilled sponsor, the register of skilled workers, is such ripe pickings because there are so many businesses on there that simply shouldn't be on there. And I think you're absolutely right to put this on the shoulders.

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11: Welcome back to Friday Night with me, Matt Goodwin, only on GB News. Well, here's something you may have missed.
12: You support not just the populist right, but the far right. In fact, very fringe parties in some countries.
13: No, I support the normal people.
12: Okay.
13: What do you call the far right, falsely?
12: You think as the normal person. Okay.
13: Yes. Literally, you could go back 10 or 15 years, and these policies were completely normal. It's actually just normal people. It's just normal people. And and here are the principles. And tell me, which of these sound terrible? That we should have secure borders, that we should have safe cities, that we should have sensible spending. Which of those three are far right fringe?
12: Three.
13: And I think a lot more people hate you and the media more than you realize.
11: Secure borders, yes. Safe cities, yes. Sensible spending, yes. I think I'm far right. But what does the term far right really mean? In the past decade, the term has mainstreamed after previously being reserved for those with the most extreme racist and authoritarian views. But nowadays, it seems to be exercised by the left whenever somebody expresses the slightest concern over uncontrolled mass migration, broken borders, or even two-tier justice. Just look for a second at these clips of President Barack Obama and Tony Blair speaking about illegal migration during the 2000s.
14: We've had 5 million undocumented workers come over the borders since George Bush took office. It has become an extraordinary problem. Employers are exploiting these undocumented workers. As president, I will make sure that we finally have the kind of border security that we need.
15: Certainly on the center-left, what we fear, that concern slips into prejudice and becomes racism. But we cannot simply dismiss any concern about immigration as racism. In part, what has put immigration back up the agenda, with public concern at its highest since the 1970s, is that there are real, not imagined, abuses of the system that lead to a sense of genuine unfairness.
11: It's fascinating, isn't it? Would you ever hear figures, politicians on the left of politics speak that way about issues like migration today? Now, with the term being used to dismiss views which were openly expressed by people like Barack Obama and Tony Blair as recently as the 2000s, has a radicalizing left hijacked the term far right and removed any real meaning from it? Well, over to my panel, journalist and commentator Ellie Wheatley and GB News contributor Kai Wilshaw, to debate all of this. Ellie, do you think the term far right has any meaning today?
16: No. I mean, when I was growing up, when I was talking about far right, you think fascism, yeah. Nazi Germany. Now, a lot of people tend to use it as, well, anyone to the right of me that I disagree with. You know, it has lost all meaning and it's become sort of, it's used so flippantly, particularly across social media. And I think it sort of sprung in the years just leading up to COVID, you know, to those culture wars, when actually we were sort of living in a time of relative peace and prosperity. People had to turn to something. It then all became about identity and race, and with the rise of social media, which sort of rewards rage. I think it's ridiculous. And I think Elon Musk, I'm glad he's bringing this out and debating what it actually means.
11: Well, Kai Wilshaw, we've had Keir Starmer say, you know, wanting a national inquiry into the grooming gangs was jumping on the bandwagon of the far right. We've had one Labour politician after another referring to the dangers of the far right and even fascism and Nazism. Is there not a risk the people on the left, by using these terms so freely and applying them to legitimate views, like wanting lower immigration, wanting controlled borders, what Elon Musk is saying is you're really

0: This is all about just kids getting used to life, and wrapping them in cotton wool is not the answer.
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2: So you go along to the car showroom and only like 10%, at most maybe 15, pay cash. The rest buy on some form of financing. And you often buy, it's a bit like a mortgage, and you buy, it's like buying a mortgage from the estate agent, which we all know is a terribly bad idea. Yes. But this is what people did. And the deal is, the scandal is, the guys in the showroom were acting as dealers and brokers, and they were in many cases inflating the interest rate that you paid so that they could get bigger commission. And they didn't declare that. So you basically ended up paying more for your car than you would otherwise have done if you'd gone into the open market and found yourself, you know, a better deal.
3: But how did that come to light?
2: Well, over many years. I mean, this has been going on since 2007.
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4: Ruth Ellis was executed on the 13th of July 1955. She was convicted of murdering a partner, David Blakely. There's been a long campaign about what to do about all of that. She has now had a conditional pardon, which would mean she would have been sentenced to life rather than sentenced to death. So it's a significant move, but what do her family make of it? Well, her grandson, Stephen Beard, is here alongside solicitor Grace Horton. Good to see you both this morning. I mean, look, from a family perspective, Stephen, what does this mean?
5: It's huge. It was a monumental day yesterday. In essence, it's the removal of a negative blotch in our family history. You know, we have effectively rewritten history because ultimately, for the last 70-odd years, the truth hasn't been known.
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6: Welcome back to Friday Night with Matt Goodwin, only on GB News. Now, President Trump's battle with the BBC continues today, as the President of the United States says that he's suing the broadcaster over a Panorama documentary. Here's a reminder.
7: We're going to walk down to the Capitol, and I'll be there with you, and we fight. We fight like hell. We're going to walk down to the Capitol, and we're going to cheer on our brave senators and congressmen and women.
6: Well, now the BBC is seeking access to evidence gathered by former special counsel Jack Smith, including messages that were sent during the attack. Is this another questionable move from the apparently impartial national broadcaster, seemingly trying to rewrite the story of January the 6th? Well, to debate this, I'm joined now by top media lawyer Jonathan Coad. Jonathan, what do you make of this latest development regarding the January 6th events?
8: Well, it's fascinating for all sorts of different reasons. And I think for your viewers, the process of what we still, what the Americans call discovery and we call disclosure, is meant to be a process whereby both sides of the litigation have available the relevant documentation, and ultimately the court has a relevant documentation on which to make a decision as to who should win. But the disclosure process is also one where you can have a serious strategic advantage. And the BBC here has succeeded in obtaining an order whereby Donald Trump not only have to disclose his own records, financial records, but those of his various, his family and, you know, those around him. Now, he's obviously not going to want to do that. He regards the BBC as an enemy. And although the disclosure process is one which is supposed to be protected, because the information documents that you disclose by way of disclosure only to be used in the litigation, he will know that the BBC then has all this information. And as it is an enemy, it's a risk to him. So what that means is the BBC has struck a strategic blow against against Donald Trump, and that may be a factor as whether he wants to take this matter forward to a trial or not.
6: I mean, I'm just interested, Jonathan, in your views about public confidence and trust in the BBC through all of this, because everybody can see exactly what's happened. I mean, how fatal do you think this is for the BBC when it comes to public confidence and trust? We've got big attempts now, obviously, to try and revive public confidence in the national broadcaster. We've got new adverts that have been released and so on. But this is a bit of an awkward backdrop, isn't it? A sort of, you know, what will appear to many is a blatant attempt at spreading misinformation.
8: Well, in my case, you're pushing at a very open door. I have been a media lawyer for over 35 years, and I have many times appeared in interviews like this to support the BBC. But in this case, you are absolutely right. Underlying the issues which arise in the litigation is the question, did the BBC, and that's all that should interest us as UK citizens, did the BBC, which is effectively our national broadcaster,
6: Is
8: it because it does not like Donald Trump, edit footage about him in a way which presents Donald Trump as something other than he is?
6: Okay, Jonathan, thank you. I'm afraid due to time, we just need to move on. But we thank you, as always, for joining the channel and offering your insights on this incredibly important developing story. And we'll be watching that closely. Now, the reason I have to move on is because friends of GB News have been voting tonight in large numbers, and they can vote in our You Decide poll for free by scanning the QR code that you've been seeing on the screen. And tonight we've asked this question, whether the Boris wave has made Britain better or worse. The results are now in. 8% of you say that the Boris wave has made Britain better. 92% of you say that the Boris wave has in fact made Britain worse. And no doubt the 92% of you are probably looking at some of the businesses that we pointed to earlier on in the show that are now sponsoring large numbers of skilled worker visas. Well, coming up after my show here in GB News is Patrick Christie's Tonight. Coming up next, what have you got coming up on your show tonight, Patrick?
3: Thank you very much here in my live studio audience. Hello, everybody. So much. There is absolutely loads on tonight. We are, of course, going to be talking about Andy Burnham. He's opening up Number 10 North. Be interesting to see how... Well, I was going to say, be interesting to see how people feel about that, but I think we know now, don't we? So there we go. Talk about whether or not he's just wasting tens of millions of pounds more of your money. We've seen our first illegal migrant mega dinghy, 160-odd of them on one boat. I mean, it's more of a yacht, isn't it, really, that, I think? So we're going to be talking about how on earth we stop that. What do we do to solve the prisons crisis? Nigel Farage thinks we should build prefabricated prisons. I suppose the only problem is you could probably break out of a porter capping relatively easily. So we'll see how we get on with that. All of that and much, much more at 9 to 11pm.
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10: Good evening. This is your latest GB News weather update from the Met Office. Whilst southeastern parts will cling on to the hot sunny weather through tomorrow, there is going to be a bit of a change with something a bit wetter, fresher, pushing its way in from the north through this weekend. There's a radio weather system that's made its way across northern parts so far today. That's going to bring outbreaks of rain across Scotland this evening, and those outbreaks of rain will feed into parts of northern England, across Northern Ireland, and there's also more persistent, perhaps heavier rain, some blustery winds as well, pushing into the far northwest of Scotland through the early hours of tomorrow. Further south, it's staying dry, clear skies, the odd pocket of mist and fog perhaps, and it is going to be quite a warm night, temperatures generally holding up in the mid to high teens Celsius. So across the southern parts of England, we start the day tomorrow with lots of fine sunny weather. Any mist and murk, that will burn away quite quickly. Across central and northern parts of England and Wales, it's looking largely fine as well. Different story though, first thing for Northern Ireland and much of Scotland. Here it is going to be cloudier and quite wet. That rain could be quite persistent, not especially heavy, but there will be some heavier bursts. And all the while, you do need to watch out for those blustery winds, particularly towards northern coastal parts. We could see some coastal gales. Outbreaks of rain will feed further southwards, a bit heavy for some across parts of northern England into North Wales. Meanwhile, across Scotland, we'll see the more persistent rain clearing away, so turning drier here, but still windy, particularly for the Northern Isles. Further south and across southern parts of England and Wales, lots of sunshine yet again. The highest temperatures will be in the southeast, could get into the low 30s again. Into Sunday, and most places will see some outbreaks of rain, but it's showery rain, quite hit and miss, so not everywhere will see it, and it doesn't look like it will be especially heavy for most places. And by the afternoon, good chance of some dry, bright weather developing in many areas. More changeable weather to come into next week, particularly across northern areas. Further south, it's going to be drier and turning warmer again too.
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11: 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UK only. Entrance must be 18 or over. Lines close at 4pm on the 21st of August. 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
3: Thank you very much, my live studio audience. It's 9pm. I'm Patrick Christie's tonight.
4: And she's been pushed back by the authorities. She's trying to get on that boat there, that mega dinghy that's absolutely packed to the gunwales.
3: facts. OK, so the largest migrant mega dinghy in history crossed the channel yesterday. Meanwhile...
0: Thank you, everybody. I cannot tell you what a proud moment this is. I think this might be the best day of my life.

0: Andy Burnham is already wasting tens of millions of pounds of your cash. Next.
1: Good evening. It's 3 minutes past nine. I'm Katie Bowen in the GB newsroom. Four police officers remain in hospital tonight with serious but non-life-threatening injuries after they were recovered from the River Thames when their boat crashed into Westminster Bridge. Several ambulances, fire crews and police vehicles attended the incident, which occurred at around 20 to 4 this afternoon. In an update this evening, the Metropolitan Police said that as a result of the collision, three officers were thrown from the boat into the water. Five officers in total were injured and received treatment at the scene before being taken to hospital, and one has since been discharged. Commander Nick John added that no members of the public were injured in the incident. More than 100 firefighters are currently tackling a large industrial unit fire in Essex, and an ambulance service has declared a critical incident. Fire crews were called to the blaze on Southend Road between East Hanningfield and Rettenden at 10 to 5 this evening, and witnesses have reported a large explosion.

0: Essex Fire Service confirmed that they are currently at the scene and have asked local residents to keep windows and doors closed and to avoid the area if possible. The cause of the fire has also not yet been confirmed, and it's not yet known if there have been any injuries. Elsewhere, Prime Minister Andy Burnham has described his first day of work at the new No. 10 North in Manchester as the best day of his life. The new branch of Downing Street forms part of the Prime Minister's aim to shift power from Westminster to regions across the country. Education Secretary Lucy Powell and First Secretary of State Louise Hay are expected to work regularly from the Manchester base, with up to 300 civil servants expected to join them by the end of next year. The Prime Minister has also chaired a meeting of the National Economic Council, a cabinet committee first launched in 2008 to respond to economic challenges around the UK. A woman in her 20s has been charged in connection with an extremely significant car bomb that was intercepted on the Irish border. 25-year-old Isabella Perry Sullivan has been granted bail after appearing before a special sitting of Trim District Court charged with possession of explosives. The car was travelling in County Monaghan, about 6.2 miles from the open border between the Republic of Ireland and Northern Ireland. And wildfires are continuing to rage across Europe tonight, with more than 65,000 people evacuated from areas of France and Spain. Authorities ordered a total evacuation of the Cap Ferret region in France. President Macron has requested the help from the European Union as the country's battle against wildfires intensifies. Meanwhile, the Spanish government last night declared a national emergency after a series of wildfires threatened communities near Madrid and in the neighbouring province of Avila, forcing more than 10,000 people to evacuate as firefighters struggled to contain the blazes. Those are your latest GB News headlines. Now it's back to Patrick.
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2: Friday. Well, today, Andy Burnham unveiled No. 10 North.
3: Thank you, everybody. I cannot tell you what a proud moment this is. I think this might be the best day of my life.
2: The best day of his life, really. Not his wedding day, not the day his kids were born. I don't find that very believable. They've given it a logo as well. So have you seen the logo for No. 10 North? Right, well, one, here it is. I think we can bring that up on the screen there. Oh, wonder how long it took them to come up with that. Oh, my gosh, hours and hours of work have gone into that. I wonder which crack team of graphic designers were paid for it. But we've actually done our own, inspired by what Andy Burnham said his favourite biscuit was. He was asked what his favourite biscuit was, and he said, I don't really eat biscuits. I just like chips and gravy. And here is what we think it should be, the logo of No. 10 North. Just loads of chips and gravy. There you go. That should be his thing. Shouldn't it, really? I mean, you're welcome, Andy. You can have that one for free. But Burnham was filmed. He was rolling into No. 10 North. Here he is. I think he clearly thought it looked a bit like this.

0: talent outside of London can contribute to government is a good thing. And I think if we're crying about this, you know, it's just a bit snowflakey, to be honest.
1: Go on, then. Are you a snowflake?
2: Absolutely right, I am. Because I'm unique like everyone else. I think this is... Anna's right, that with the level of crises that the country is facing, right, £3 trillion in debt, yeah. Right? I've spent all evening trying to explain to everybody how enormous that is. The fact that we spend £100 billion every single year just to service our debt, not to pay it down, but just to keep paying it. And that number gets bigger every single year. That is much more than we spend on defence. I think it's more now than we spend on education. Has he mentioned any of this at all? No. Is this stuff going to add to it? Of course it is. It's not going to touch the sides, obviously, paying a few people to film Andy Burnham talking about postcodes, whatever it is he cares about. But you've got that kind of problem. You've got the kind of defence problems that we've got, where the Russians were able to sail boats all the way through the English Channel, and we had almost nothing to counter them. These are really serious problems. And Andy Burnham is talking about buses, and he's talking about having a serviced office building in Manchester. This is, to me, actually quite terrifying. And we can make all the jokes we want. I can make the point that if you look at that number 10 north, the zero looks completely wrong. So whoever there has done that has done a terrible job. But I think it's to lose the wood for the trees that you've got a guy who is just a deeply unserious person who is scared to face any kind of accountability from Parliament or even proper journalists, other than the footballer who sells crisps. And we are sailing into a debt crisis and a defence crisis. Yeah. And I think this is much more serious than anybody wants to acknowledge.
3: Can I ask a question, right? Because, you know, I understand. I actually get that you might want to hire some social media people to get your message out. But surely the people you want to hire first are policymakers, and then you go, right, OK, now we've got policies, now we've actually got some substance, then we'll hire some people to put the message out.
0: In fairness, there has been a pretty substantive relocation scheme offered to policy advisers in London, that policy advisers and general managers in the civil service. There has been a pretty extensive relocation scheme already offered, to be fair.
2: So ministers are... invariably MPs as well, right? So as Anna said, they represent their own patch. They spend 4 days a week or something in a government department in London, and then they'll, most of them, unless they're a member of the Lords, they will go back to their constituency and they will spend the day hearing about concerns from their constituents. They've actually got a better understanding of what's happening out there in the country, frankly, than lots of the civil servants and all the rest of the people who are stuck in either London or in one of these big relocation centres. Ministers also go on lots of visits, so you can go and see all these kinds of people, but the only thing you will see is the inside of a car, or if you're Andy Burnham, the inside of a jet, and you'll be whisked from one place to another, and for either, in Andy Burnham's case now, security reasons or others, you're not going to be sitting like your Tommy Shelby out in the mud, hearing about real people or actually going down mines and doing hard day's work. So the whole thing is just a total PR exercise that you could get from doing a day trip anyway, and all the rest of this stuff of just carting everybody back up and down the M6 is a complete waste of time, and I'm sure that our enemies in China and Russia and Iran are laughing at us.
4: Exactly. To ask you a quick question. How many of you think that this is just because Andy Burnham likes Manchester, he's been the mayor of Manchester, his family are in Manchester, and he doesn't actually want to go very far to work? How many people think that is what this is all about?
5: Manchester is not the seat of government.
4: Exactly.
1: Okay. Someone said, you might not pick that up at the mic, someone said Manchester is not the seat of government.
4: And that was the majority of the audience.
1: That was, yeah. Can I just read it? Because I want to put this to Andy, actually. So, a government spokesperson said, and this is about the use of the private jet, OK? Government aircraft are used in line with the ministerial code and long-standing rules governing official travel. The government will always seek to ensure ministers can carry out their duties effectively while delivering value for money for taxpayers. As with previous administrations, appropriate transport is used where necessary to meet operational, security and scheduling requirements. So that private jet trip, we think, costs somewhere in the region of about £30,000. Then he's announced just shy of £1 million worth of social media influencers are going to work at Number 10 North, plus the fact that that thing itself is going to cost tens of millions of pounds. And then we've had the VAT scrapping on some energy bills that was unfunded.
4: Yeah.
1: And then we've found out about the bus fare thing, which is going to cost about £100 million.
4: £300 million.
0: Slashing VAT on pubs as well, of course, making sure that our pubs.
1: Which is going to save pubs. So what is that saving pubs? £20 a week.
0: They've slashed VAT by 20% on pubs, and they're making sure that, you know, the quite dodgy American candy shops and vape shops are going to take the brunt for it. I'd rather have a pub on my high street than an American candy shop. I don't know about the audience here. I don't like American candy as much as like a pint of, you know,
4: Who is going to pay for this?
0: The American shops and vape shops are going to have their business rates increased and their VAT increased. Mm. Yeah. It's, I,

0: quite clear in the policy, to be fair.
1: It's a total mess, right? The idea of fiddling around with VAT because there are now so many exemptions on it that if you've got a decent accountant, you can get around these kind of rules. What you want is a simpler tax code overall, because then you can spread that burden out, and everybody who works in a small business will understand this. I can see some nodding in the audience already. You want a simpler code, then you'll be able to get more money, and less money will be spent on those fancy accountants. But all this is losing the wood for the trees. I think you're about to ask, where is all this money coming from? We're not being told that, because Andy Burnham is a coward. He doesn't want to tell everybody.
0: Christo, just an accountant here is about to...
2: Don't use flag off my dress sense. I really don't think you're in a position, Andy. But secondly...
3: beautiful in his
2: can
3: time.
2: Can I just ask, £30,000 it cost him to take the plane?
4: Well, we think roughly, yeah.
2: Oh, it's cheaper than the train, that's why.
4: Yeah,
2: there you go.
5: That's the other thing. Apparently, because we've got to go in here now, but apparently the meeting that he had in there eventually with some of these different mayors was actually delayed because people's trains were late as well, which is the classic, isn't it? You know, maybe they could focus more on that. But anyway, right, it is time now for the Great British Giveaway, and it's your chance to be part of Andy Burnham's influencer team. No, it's not at all. It's £60,000 in cash, and I believe a massive gold bar. 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
6: 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UK only. Entrance must be 18 or over. Lines close at 4 p.m. on the 21st of August. 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Entries will be pooled. Please check the closing time if listening or watching on demand. Good luck.
5: OK, all right. Well, look, another big thing that Andy Burnham was in charge of this week was potentially nearly releasing the killers of PC Harper and then blocking it. 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

0: dangerous criminals, and that is the difference. This Labour government has no exceptions for dangerous criminals, and that's the, that, those are the ones that you lot are going to let out, or not you, but the government. But here's the real point.
1: It's all Andy, really,
0: the important,
1: isn't it?
0: I'm just not as rude as you are, Andy.
1: Oh, goodness, you can't make a joke.
0: I think it's pretty rude to say people are lying.
1: I mean, let's not fall out about this, Anna Firth. Come on. So,
2: I think we might be a bit late for that.
0: back to the actual facts. The lady's absolutely right about the foreign prisoners, because they comprise 12%. We have 97,000 people in our prisons, and about 11,000 of them are foreign prisoners. Now, 3,000 of those foreign prisoners are from Albania, from Romania, or from Poland. All three of those we have a returns agreement with, so we could get rid of those tomorrow. But my second suggestion, because you want suggestions, Patrick,
2: I do,
0: is
2: quickly.
0: What about the three prisons we have which are not in use because they've been decommissioned? Lancaster Gate, Shrewsbury Prison, Shepton Mallet Prison. They would house 750 prisoners. They've already got perimeters. They've already got the infrastructure. Okay. They probably need a bit of modernisation. Let's use them.
2: Put them in there. Right, OK. All right. James, what do you think about this?
3: Look, we are at a point in humanity where we are on the verge with AI of making sand think and catching spaceships out of the sky with robot arms. So the idea that it's impossible for a nuclear-powered British state to build some buildings with some locks on some doors is obviously totally bonkers. But we do need to be doing this. The reason that we haven't is partly, in fact, on all of us, because no one here probably really wants a prison put that near them. Yeah. And that's the reason why. Unfortunately, the same as why we've got a hosepipe ban going on, because we had no reservoirs being built because people complain about it. The reason that young people can't get on a housing ladder is because not enough houses have been built, and so on and so on and so forth. So I'm not blaming people in this room or anybody watching. It's the politicians have failed to make the arguments as to what the necessary trade-off needs to be to get the good outcomes that we want. Having said that, it shouldn't be, as I say, that difficult to build some big, secure rooms to put some people in. If El Salvador can do it, which was the most dangerous country on Earth, the highest murder rate in the world, with gangs running most of the country, a guy comes along and he goes, I'm just going to lock up all the criminals and not let them out for a while. And what's happened? It's now the safest country in the Western Hemisphere. The economy is booming. Kids can walk down the streets and all the rest of it. And all you had to do was lock up very dangerous people. Now, some people on the left will say, hang on a minute, they're the victims of crime themselves and of difficult upbringings, yada, yada, yada. I'm actually fairly sympathetic to that. But in order to fix those problems, we've got to put those very dangerous people somewhere away from the rest of us, where they harm our individuals and families and businesses. And then you can look at training them and giving them all the mental health support they need and all the rest of it. But that needs to be done in a secure facility away from the rest of us to let the rest of us
2: live
3: our lives.
2: So we are pretty united. So, OK, fair enough.
1: I was going to say, actually, I agree with James on 95% of that. I think, you know, I think, you know, on El Salvador, I think there was a real level of internment that was quite similar to Ireland in the 80s and 90s. But that's not the point. I agree with a lot of what you said about people just don't want prisons near them. And because of the planning system we have, people can quite quickly
2: object
1: to things like that.
2: Well, people don't want asylum bases near them either.
1: No,
2: we've got loads of those popping up.
1: I don't think anyone wants prisons near them as much as asylum seekers. You know, I think it's, you know, pretty similar.
2: At least the prisoners are kept in.
1: Well, not under this Labour government. No, I'm kidding. I'm on there. I think you had a real issue under the Tories because, A, they didn't increase prison capacity proportionate to the population growth, and also there was a lot of two pieces of legislation passed under Rishi and Boris that made sentences a lot harsher. So a lot more people were going to prison, and they didn't increase prison proportionality.
4: A couple of quick things to say. Okay, firstly, Nightingale prisons. Why can't we put low-level criminals in Nightingale-style prisons? I think that then people would not be objecting so much because it would not be the hardened criminals. The hardened criminals stay in the proper prisons. You put the others in the Nightingale prisons. But I speak a little to the mother of Andrew Harper, PC Harper, who died. And credit to Andy Burnham that he has put his foot down on that, on stopping them being released. And it's awful, by the way, that it was even being contemplated that they were being released. And the fact that it took that for us to say, actually, maybe this is a bad idea. And I just want to read you one thing that she said in a message to me. She said, we watched them chest bumping when they were given manslaughter instead of murder. So if they get early release, will they be celebrating again? Mm. And so, you know, that's how awful. Everyone remembers how heinous that crime was. And they only got manslaughter anyway. Mm. And the idea that it was even being contemplated that they would be released is absolutely repellent. And so we have got to sort this out. And releasing people like them is not the answer.
2: Mm. Yeah.

0: AI task force chaired by Lord Valence. I think this is a government that is successive governments that have really taken it seriously. And I think that is really good. But there's a question about the future of work and how we ensure that people still have jobs. Because a lot of people got laid off for AI, but they've just been rehired because they realised AI was actually not as good as they thought. So I think there is a real big question
1: issue.
0: About
1: this is a looming issue. Look, we might roll this over into the next section, but Anna, we'll come to you first on the next section. Anyway, sorry, we're a bit out of time for this one, but that is a massive, massive issue. What do we do about the fact that AI is going to be able to do basically everyone's job? Apart from mine, it can't recreate this kind of chaos. up next, anyway, talking of chaos, there was an absolutely massive bomb threat on the Irish border earlier today. Very bizarre story, this. We're going to try and get to the bottom of it when we come back.
2: Nana Queer, weekends from 3 p.m.
3: It is really exciting. We've got 1 million people living with dementia in this country, and about 65%, 70% of them have Alzheimer's disease. This is a condition where a protein called amyloid beta builds up in plaques within the brain and interferes with the connection of nerve cells. It's a cruel disease, as I know you're aware. It robs families of the relative that they once loved, the personality that they knew. And it's, you know, the leading cause of death in this country. So, you know, only numbers are only increasing as the aging population grows. But here we have in phase three clinical trials, which is the last stage of trials before a regulatory body approves it for use, which appears to clear some of these plaques within a few weeks. Now, that's really exciting.
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4: What does this kind of day mean to you, kind of coming and doing this every year?
5: Well, I feel that I'm doing this for my wife because she used to sell poppies properly, really, and I used to help her for 20-odd years. And I feel like I'm doing it for her, really. But it is nice to think that everybody appreciates what we did for being in the forces.
4: But tell me about your service, because you got sent out to the Far East, didn't you?
5: Yes. I just got engaged because I didn't think I was going to get called up, but then I did.
4: In your jacket here, you've got one medal for national service and one for that Hong Kong medal for that.
5: To be honest, I was 18 years old. And I was very excited about going. It was an adventure to me.
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6: Weight loss jabs could help children as young as 6 who are living with obesity. When did we start saying living with obesity? Can we not say obese children? Is that not politically correct? Well, delighted to be joined now by Sarah LeBrock, director of All About Obesity. Sarah, I think a lot of people will feel slightly uneasy about children getting on these jabs, simply because we sort of expect, I don't know, diets to be managed by parents.
7: Yeah, I can totally understand why people would think that. But the point we're talking about, we're not talking about just overweight children here. We're talking about children living with obesity. And interestingly, you say, why do we say living with obesity? It's because they're living with a chronic condition.
2: GB News, the People's Channel.
1: So, very, very, very bizarre story today. A car containing an extremely significant bomb has been intercepted in the Republic of Ireland as it was being driven across the border for, well, they believe, an attack in Northern Ireland. That's according to Irish police. It's understood that the device found contains suspected military-grade explosives. Separately, this does raise serious questions, doesn't it now, about the security of the border between Ireland and Northern Ireland and the kinds of people who are exploiting it. Look, we've seen loads recently, haven't we, with the migrant crisis, where you can just fly into Dublin, get a bus, you're into Northern Ireland, and then bingo, you can claim asylum here. So what do we need to do about the Irish border? What do you think, Anna?
8: Well, I mean, I was really shocked to hear this story. In fact, I almost made the police that detected this bomb, you know, my greatest Britons of the week, because I think, you know, they've done a fantastic job. I mean, we've had decades of progress, haven't we, since the Good Friday Agreement. And I think it's really important that we don't allow one incident to sort of, you know, drag us back. I think that the peace we've had in Ireland is really

0: something to be celebrated. I do think it's a reminder, though. I assume these were dissident Republican terrorists. I do think it's a reminder, if they were, that that threat hasn't completely gone away. Mm. And I just think all praise, really, to the Irish police who have protected people, yeah, detected this and you know, mm, done the right thing.
1: It is a very obvious weakness, though, just speaking more broadly about the situation at the border there, whether it's to do with illegal immigration. I mean, the Telegraph, I think it was, a couple of days after there was a recent flashpoint, which we won't go into because it's an active case, but we all know what I'm talking about, the Telegraph decided to get on a bus from Dublin into Northern Ireland. And on that bus were just loads of illegal immigrants. This was like a day after there'd been a big incident there. And the only English apparently they knew was, how do I claim asylum when I get here? Nothing was being done about this. It is, if you did want to basically get into Britain and commit something, you know, hideous, that is the way you would do it. What do we do about that?
2: It's almost like it should be its own country. I don't know. I think, you know, there's going to be a border poll in the next 10 years. At least, you know, I think there are real serious questions about how long Britain holds on to the North. I don't think at this point we can really say that we have much claim to it. I don't think many people in the North...
1: To Northern Ireland?
2: Yeah.
1: I think we are going to end up giving away Northern Ireland?
2: Well, there'll be a border poll. There will be a border poll. It's guaranteed under the Good Friday Agreement. There will be a border poll at some point, probably in the next 10, 15 years. And I don't think Britain is going to win that. I think we'll have a single united Ireland. And I support that. I think that's for the best. I think we've got this weird situation where we've got one foot in Europe, one foot out. You know, the Irish people aren't getting a pretty good deal out of it. The Northern Irish people aren't getting a pretty good deal out of it. And I think they'll just want it to be over because the Republic's not coming back to Britain. So I think we should just give back the North. We've got no right to be there.
1: Do you think that might cause a war?
2: No, it won't. It's guaranteed under the Good Friday Agreement.
1: Yeah, I know.
2: It's guaranteed under the Good Friday Agreement. But, yeah, it's a single island. It's just, and we've got nothing to do with it.
1: Fine. Well, I think I don't know. I just have a sneaky suspicion that some people might not take that lying down.
2: Yeah, I'm sure some unionist paramilitaries will spark up again.
3: We are a few days after the Glorious 12th, and if you see some of the Orange Order marching and you see some of the murals on both sides, they would have something different. I agree.
2: The Orange Order never have anything to say about Jeffrey Donaldson.
3: I agree, by the way, that
2: lots to say about Muslims, never about Jeffrey Donaldson.
3: I agree there is likely to be a border poll at some point, and then it would be up in the air again because of the unresolved issues around the Brexit debate. I think that is something everybody should be honest about, and it's something that has been going rumbling on for years since the Brexit debate. It's very complicated about trade policy and the way the European Union tried to have us over a barrel and all the rest of it, and so people will just not switch onto it. So I think you're possibly right about the outcome, although I hope you're wrong about that outcome. The broader point is, who the hell knows? Could it be Chinese Communist Party sponsored? Could it be Putin sponsored? Could it be the IRGC? Could it be the Muslim Brotherhood? Could it be dissident Republicans? What? Could it just be illegal immigrants? That shows how dangerous Britain is in a place right now. And still, this takes us back to, what's Andy Burnham care about? Buses.
1: Yeah. Well, it's a good way to round us off, really, that, really. But, I mean, I think it is becoming increasingly obvious that something, one way or the other, is going to have to be done about the border there, whether it is the illegal immigrants, whether it is just other crime, whatever it is. Something very serious is going to have to be done there, and it's going to be unpalatable for some people. But, look, coming up, this is an absolutely huge story, this. I know the audience have got incredibly strong views about it. Southport killer Axel Rudi-Cabana has been moved to Broadmoor, where his care will cost the taxpayers £300,000 a year. Should we just bring back the death penalty just for him? That's next.
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5: Good evening. This is your latest GB News weather update from the Met Office. Whilst southeastern parts will cling on to the hot, sunny weather through tomorrow, there is going to be a bit of a change with something a bit wetter, fresher, pushing its way in from the north through this weekend. There's already a weather system that's made its way across northern parts so far today. That's going to bring outbreaks of rain across Scotland this evening, and those outbreaks of rain will feed into parts of northern England, across Northern Ireland, and there's also more persistent, perhaps heavier rain, some blustery winds as well, pushing into the far northwest of Scotland through the early hours of tomorrow. Further south, it's staying dry, clear skies, the odd pocket of mist and fog perhaps, and it is going to be quite a warm night, temperatures generally holding up in the mid to high teens Celsius. So across the southern parts of England, we start the day tomorrow with lots of fine sunny weather. Any mist and murk, that will burn away quite quickly. Across central and northern parts of England and Wales, it's looking largely fine as well. Different story though, first thing for Northern Ireland and much of Scotland. Here it is going to be cloudier and quite wet. That rain could be quite persistent, not especially heavy, but there will be some heavier bursts. And all the while, you do need to watch out for those blustery winds, particularly towards northern coastal parts. We could see some coastal gales. Outbreaks of rain will feed further southwards, a bit heavy for some across parts of northern England into North Wales. Meanwhile, across Scotland, we'll see the more persistent rain clearing away, so turning drier here, but still windy, particularly for the Northern Isles. Further south and across southern parts of England and Wales, lots of sunshine yet again. The highest temperatures will be in the southeast, could get into the low 30s again. Into Sunday, and most places we'll see some outbreaks of rain, but it's showery rain, quite hit and miss, so not everywhere we'll see it, and it doesn't look like it will be especially heavy for most places. And by the afternoon, good chance of some dry, bright weather developing in many areas. More changeable weather to come into next week, particularly across northern areas. Further south, it's going to be drier and turning warmer again too.
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6: 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UK only. Entrance must be 18 or over. Lines close at 4 p.m. on the 21st of August. 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Entries will be pooled. 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
7: I've been in Westminster for a long time, but I know that though power may be here, its effect on people's lives is across the whole of the country. 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
1: Welcome along to our wonderful live studio audience. Thank you very much. It's 10 p.m. I'm Patrick Christie's tonight.
20: And she's been pushed back by the authorities. She's trying to get on that boat there. That mega dinghy that's absolutely packed to the gunnels.
1: The largest migrant mega dinghy, about 160 people crammed onto it across the English Channel yesterday. Meanwhile...
21: Thank you, everybody. I cannot tell you what a proud moment this is. I think this might be the best day of my life.
1: So, I was looking at X earlier on, and a Tory MP did genuinely ask Andy Burnham, in light of the fact that you've got three kids and a wife, are you serious that this is the happiest day? And he just said, yes, lad. Which is interesting, isn't it? So, there you go. I imagine he's had a row with his missus or something. I think that's probably what's happened there. He just wants everyone to know how normal he is, though, doesn't he?
22: That's it. Yeah.
23: Keep
22: doing that.
23: You used to work in a bar?
24: I did.
1: Bit of vintage pint pulling there. Anyway, so he

0: prison. Officials have approved this transfer on behalf of ministers. This transfer does not change his sentence. 52 years behind bars. He'll serve every single day. Right, OK. We're going to move on from that now, because this is a story that I know our viewers and listeners also feel incredibly strongly about. GB News revealed before anyone else that a record-breaking migrant dinghy carrying 165 people crossed the channel in a single journey. What is Andy Burner's plan to stop the boats? We've heard a lot of stuff about pints. We've heard a lot of stuff about pork scratching. He did a whole TikTok about pork scratchings today, but actually nothing about the illegal migrant crisis. So come on, Andy, let's hear from you. That's next.
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11: I've been in Westminster for a long time, but I know that though power may be here, its effect on people's lives is across the whole of the country. 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Vox Populi, Vox Dei.
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13: Do you trust what you're being told?
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13: 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Nothing is off limits. No sugarcoating, no fear of offence, just the truth. 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
12: Welcome back, everybody. So, allow me to take you back to Christmas 2018. Just 94 migrants crossed the English Channel in 3 days. And at the time, the then Home Secretary, Sajid Javid, described it as a major incident. He triggered a national emergency. Since then, around 200,000 people have entered Britain illegally by small boat. GB News exclusively revealed yesterday a record-breaking 60-foot mega dinghy around the length of a double-decker bus carrying 165 illegal migrants made it across the channel. That's not over 3 days, just one boat, just one boat. The scale of this crisis has changed beyond recognition. So what exactly is Andy Burnham's plan to stop the boats? And we don't know, do we? He won't tell us. And you can learn a lot about someone's priorities on this. He's avoiding questions from the press. All he's doing is like putting a lick of paint on a building in Manchester, talking about, you know, pints and pork scratchings and scampi fries and occasionally
17: gravy.
12: There you go. Nothing about what many people think is the biggest issue affecting this country right now, James.
18: Yeah, I think that's absolutely right, because we've now been around the houses on this a few times. Tories as well as Labour have tried all these things.

0: their claim eventually. And secondly, of course, they get housed and fed and given money in the meantime. So you've got to stop those two pull factors. And we actually passed the Illegal Migration Act, which was going to stop these repetitive appeals. The backlog of appeals is now 123,000 people are waiting for appeals. That is higher than it was when the Conservatives left office, because this government has not stopped that happening. The second factor is, as you know, the Conservatives came up with a third country. We see these people throwing their passports, throwing their documents into the sea. That's why you have to have a third country, a safe place to send them. We had that finally. Rwanda, we passed the legislation. We gave them the money. The Labour government did an appalling thing in cancelling that. We should have let that deterrent take effect.
1: Of course, the problem is, I agree with almost all of that. So why did Rishi call the election before one of those flights took off?
0: Because we had the planes ready.
2: We had the people
0: to fly the planes ready. We had the people who were going to be on those planes ready.
3: I just think, well, firstly, I don't think anyone should be processed. Not one asylum seeker should be processed on British soil. I think they all need to be processed abroad. If it was down to me, I would be making hubs in embassies around the world where people have to make their way to, and they get processed and they apply there, and we use our foreign aid budget for that. And I think Labour were talking about doing something like that. I don't know if it's ever come to pass, because they've had so many plans that have gone completely, you know, the proverbial way. I'm not sure whether that would. But I just want to make a point about how sick I am of this story, actually. No offence, Patrick.
2: That's all right.
3: Because if you do the right thing in this country, you do not get rewarded anymore. And this is such a damaging story. This is so damaging that this problem is continuing. And the biggest boat that we've seen is now bringing people over. That is so damaging to people who do the right thing and go pay their taxes and go to work and have that life and want the best for their children. And they see that and the lack of fairness in it. And even though proportionately asylum seekers are quite a small number when it comes to immigration as a whole, it goes to the British psyche. It goes so into the British psyche about the sense of fair play and about the sense of doing the right thing and not getting rewarded for it. People who do the wrong thing who do get rewarded. And that, I think, is why it's so damaging, these things.
0: But it also says that as a government, we cannot solve this problem. And as you were saying, someone was saying about all of the times in the past where we have been such a powerful country and we've repelled invasions. Why can't we repel this one?
1: Can I give you a terrifying stat for that? You mentioned exactly right there.
3: I don't like your terrifying stats anymore. They're horrible.
1: Two-thirds of these asylum claims are successful. 20 years ago, when Tony Blair was still Prime Minister, it was 5%. Do we really? Yeah, exactly. It's got that much worse. The rot has got that deep inside the Home Office and inside these systems that we suddenly think is that much more likely
0: to come out of the ECHR.
4: Just very quickly, Andy, on this, because the other thing that we know about Andy Burnham is that he's desperate to build a load more council homes. Fine. We've got a load of people that need help getting, you know, having somewhere to live and, you know, maybe getting on the property ladder in one way or another there. Who's going to live in these council houses? Well, you know,
5: British people. I think, you know, in the last 40 years, you've gone
4: some of the land.
5: You've gone from, you know, majority of the houses in this country being leased by the council, and then Thatcher's Right to Buy scheme took that, you know, a community asset out of the hands and put it into the private sector.
1: You've got
5: wrongins like Samuel Leeds, who's, you know, this awful private rentier who's exploiting people. It's the HMOs. They're exploiting young people. You know, people are paying 1,250 quid for a box room in Clapham. I mean, when you look at that, you go, what are we really doing here? We do need to...
3: I'm renting out that box.
5: But this is part of the problem. We should have cheap housing in excess, in abundance. Right. We absolutely should.
4: But we can't just sell it all off. But you build them. Was it in Staffordshire recently where there were these new £325,000 homes, and all of a sudden they just turned one of the streets of them they just gave them to asylum seekers?
5: Exactly. And that's why we should be clamping down on big multinationals like Serco, who take the absolute mick with our public money. We shouldn't be giving them contracts. Patrick, I agree.
4: Yeah, yeah. OK, all right. Talking to people who are taking the mic with money. Also, I should just say Samuel Leeds is not here to defend himself. Coming up, Gary Lineker wants a wealth tax on Britain's millionaires. But is this a classic case of do as I say, not as I do? We're going to get the views on Gary Lineker when we come back.

0: Today's showers clearing away towards the east, more affecting Turkey. But there is the risk of some further showers for both Italy and Croatia into next week.
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0: Good evening. This is your latest GB News weather update from the Met Office. Whilst southeastern parts will cling on to the hot sunny weather through tomorrow, there is going to be a bit of a change with something a bit wetter, fresher, pushing its way in from the north through this weekend. There's a radio weather system that's made its way across northern parts so far today. That's going to bring outbreaks of rain across Scotland this evening, and those outbreaks of rain will feed into parts of northern England, across Northern Ireland, and there's also more persistent, perhaps heavier rain, some blustery winds as well, pushing into the far northwest of Scotland through the early hours of tomorrow. Further south, it's staying dry, clear skies, the odd pocket of mist and fog perhaps, and it is going to be quite a warm night, temperatures generally holding up in the mid to high teens Celsius. So across the southern parts of England, we start the day tomorrow with lots of fine sunny weather. Any mist and murk, that will burn away quite quickly. Across central and northern parts of England and Wales, it's looking largely fine as well. Different story though, first thing for Northern Ireland and much of Scotland. Here it is going to be cloudier and quite wet. That rain could be quite persistent, not especially heavy, but there will be some heavier bursts. And all the while, you do need to watch out for those blustery winds, particularly towards northern coastal parts. We could see some coastal gales. Outbreaks of rain will feed further southwards, a bit heavy for some across parts of northern England into North Wales. Meanwhile, across Scotland, we'll see the more persistent rain clearing away, so turning drier here, but still windy, particularly for the Northern Isles. Further south and across southern parts of England and Wales, lots of sunshine yet again. The highest temperatures will be in the southeast, could get into the low 30s again. Into Sunday, and most places will see some outbreaks of rain, but it's showery rain, quite hit and miss, so not everywhere will see it, and it doesn't look like it will be especially heavy for most places. And by the afternoon, good chance of some dry, bright weather developing in many areas. More changeable weather to come into next week, particularly across northern areas. Further south, it's going to be drier and turning warmer again too.
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9: Everybody. So, not for the first time, the former Match of the Day pundit Gary Lineker has landed himself at the centre of another political row. The rabid lefty is among 120 UK-based millionaires urging Andy Burnham to introduce a wealth tax on Britain's richest, arguing those with the broader shoulders should pay more.
16: Economically, what can you do differently? A wealth tax, possibly, of the super rich?
17: I do believe we need a greater sense of fairness and people feeling that things are being done in the right way, in a fair way.
9: Yes, well, this call is likely to raise eyebrows. Gary Lineker successfully fought HMRC over a £4.9 million tax bill just a few years ago. So we are going to be asking whether or not Gary Lineker is just on some kind of vanity trip here. A couple of issues stand out for me as to why a wealth tax, which in theory sounds good, I don't want to have to pay any more tax. I don't want anyone in this room to have to pay any more tax. And if it was a binary choice, I would obviously much rather that someone who was worth 100 million quid did pay more tax. However,
18: Patriot. That's good. That's the line. That's the Gary Lineker line.
9: Yeah, OK. However, people will leave the country. People will try harder to avoid tax. It hasn't worked anywhere it's been enforced, like France, who stopped it. Switzerland has one, but then they don't have any inheritance tax. And you're going to have to go round to people's houses every single year and value every single possession that they have in that house to see how much tax they owe, which will, in case you're wondering, cost...

0: us all more in tax because we have to pay the people to do that.
1: You're absolutely right.
0: Thank you, Christo.
1: No, you are. And it's not often I say, oh, God, I can't believe I just said that. No, it's true because every place, more or less every place that has done it, has found that administering it, it raises, you know, on paper, looks like a good sum of money, but administering it means that you lose a lot of that money. And, of course, people decide to leave the country. So, therefore, and also it harms economic growth. So, on paper, all of these people on the left and idiots like Gary Lineker say, oh, my God, it's brilliant. Oh, yeah, let's tax the rich, when in actual fact it's just an envy tax that doesn't raise any more money. Now, Gary Lineker is just becoming a real irritant, in my opinion, because, I'm sorry, you do not then, you don't take HMRC to court, because he was trying to be put on something called IR35. Now, I was put on IR35 a few years ago when I worked somewhere else, and it's a complete nightmare. You're self-employed, but they tax you like you're an employee, right? And they looked at his history, and they said, well, actually, you should be on IR35. You owe us £5 million. And he said, no, I don't tax via a company. I don't invoice via a company like you think I do. I'm in a partnership instead. A partnership. So therefore, he fought HMRC and he got out of it. So the brass neck he now has. Oh, and that's aside, by the way, from the way in which he registered a home he has abroad, which also, on paper, he may not have intended it, has saved him tax. So the brass neck he's now got to tell us that we need to pay more tax, which would result in more tax for all of us, makes him a rabid hypocrite.
0: Right.
2: I think you know, with
1: thank you.
2: I think with IR35, you know, glass houses and stones, I think the IR35 debate ended and we just can't get back into it because so many people...
0: I don't really particularly want to. I want to talk about Gary Lineker.
2: I think the Gary Lineker, the wealth tax that he advocates, it's a group called Patriotic Millionaires. There's
0: Can I just say, the most virtue-signalling little look...
2: I don't like the branding. I'm not keen.
0: Oh, I'm a patriotic millionaire. Yeah, I'd just like you to know I'm a millionaire and I'm patriotic. Well, it's ridiculous.
2: And I don't want to gripe them, but a lot of them actually aren't millionaires. They're asset millionaires. So they just own a big house. But that's not the point.
0: Well,
2: I wouldn't say that.
0: Shocking.
2: But the group that Patriotic Millionaires, they're advocating for is a 2% annual tax on wealth above 10 million. I don't think that's that bad.
1: But it goes, what if it doesn't raise any more money?
0: It goes down every year.
2: I think that if you have a personal wealth of over 10 million, I think paying 2% more...
1: What
2: I
1: if
2: think that's
1: it doesn't
2: fair.
1: Raise any more money?
2: I mean it will.
1: But
2: it
1: what
2: will.
1: If it doesn't?
0: It won't, mate.
2: It will. I think if you go to the average swing voter and go, if you're worth £10 million, you don't want to pay 2% more, people are
0: changing. Yes, I get that, but unfortunately, what that doesn't do is actually explain it in detail to people. So if you're so confident about it, why hasn't it worked anywhere in the world where they've tried it before?
2: I don't know. I don't run those governments.
3: Well, the reason...
2: I don't run those governments. And also, they haven't tried the 2% annual.
3: Actually, the reason it failed in France, by the way, was because it was going to hit all the footballers and all the footballers were threatening to leave. And people, oh, actually, I quite like the Premier League being good and full of this stuff. I might be in a minority here, but I don't actually think that even the premise of this sounds like a nice idea in principle is necessarily nice. I think we've got to a point where people who become very successful are now assumed to be complete cash cows and sucked dry until they decide to leave. And Britain has lost more millionaires, and you might not be sympathetic to them, but these are people that put that wealth into communities by businesses and employing people and investing and all the rest of it. They just leave the country. There is this idea of people on the far left that suggests that when you have, like, Elon Musk, you sit there in a big vault somewhere underground with Smaug the dragon and huge gold doubloons and gold bars and stuff and swim around like Scrooge McDuck in your wealth. That is not what wealthy people do. That money gets reinvested and it gets to build the future. It builds amazing companies and things like that. And if you tax it, they won't build that stuff in the United Kingdom.
2: Also, Elon Musk. $8 billion Elon Musk had from the US government.
0: So you've got subsidies,
2: tax cuts, right, public contracts.
3: And look what he's done with it.
0: Guys. So you're very close to time. So you've got about 30 seconds, yeah? What would I say?
4: Okay, yeah. Most of what I wanted to say has already been said. But it's perfectly obvious that you cannot tax the rich and get yourself out of debt as a government. And those people with the money are paying the people who haven't got money. Who's employing everybody? The people with money. Somebody has to have money, or else nobody has any. Okay. And those people who are going to be taxed out of existence are going to be out of existence. They will leave the country, just wrap up their businesses and clear off abroad, and you'll be on the dole with nothing.
5: So Gary Lineker is the world's biggest hypocrite, because if he really believes what he's saying, why did he fight that case in 2023?
4: Yeah.
5: and why didn't he just pay that tax voluntarily into the Exchequer? But Andy is talking absolute nonsense because he doesn't understand economics at all. And I'll put it down to the fact that he's young, because he wasn't around when Thatcher was our Prime Minister, and I was. She took the top rate of tax from 83% down to 40%. She took the basic rate of tax from 33% down to 25%. Throughout that period, more people paid tax and the Exchequer got more tax in. If you tax people at a reasonable level, they will pay it. If you if you go for these massive wealth taxes, the wealthy will leave.
2: I mean,
5: it's common sense, Andy. You need to get
2: course,
5: a bit of it.
2: Of course, I'm completely uneducated, but memory recalls, I was not around, despite my weathered looks. You know, Thatcher did close the pits, the steelworks, and a lot of those communities that are now voting for reform were abandoned for 40 years because of the actions of Thatcher.
0: When we come back, we've got Greatest Britain and Union Jackass. So, yes, we don't want to miss that, do we? That's next.
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7: What do you think about where we're going to get our future athletes and our Olympians from when we're telling our children, oh, you can't go out and partake in sports today because it's a bit hot?
8: 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I know, it's ridiculous, isn't it? I mean, you're absolutely right. And, you know, not only are we cancelling sports days in some schools? And you said, you know, have to. No, they don't have to. This is the choice that the schools are making and the heads are making. So my granddaughter's school, I've just done the school run this morning. They're not cancelling their sports day. You know, they're just being sensible. Why not move it to the morning? You know, I've just dropped her off now. It's 17 degrees. Mm. So it's perfectly, they're perfectly capable of running at 9 o'clock in the morning instead of 2 o'clock in the afternoon. There's lots of ways that they could think outside of the box and do this. I mean, Labour is just about to cut 22% from the sports budget as well.
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9: Industrial action in the 70s, all of that is part of the culture of that great town. 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
10: That's the history of the town. 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
9: Pay a bit, Kel. Okay. Yeah. Not as much as you, I'm sure. 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
12: So you go along to the car showroom and only like 10%, at most maybe 15%, pay cash. The rest buy on some form of financing. And you often buy, it's a bit like a mortgage, and you buy, it's like buying a mortgage from the estate agent, which we all know is a terribly bad idea.
10: Yeah.
12: But this is what people did. And the deal is, the scandal is, the guys in the showroom were acting as dealers and brokers, and they were in many cases inflating the interest rate that you paid so that they could get bigger commission, and they didn't declare that. So you basically ended up paying more for your car than you would otherwise have done if you'd gone into the open market and found yourself, you know, a better deal.
13: But how did that come to light?
12: Well, over many years. I mean, this has been going on since 2007.
6: GB News, the People's Channel.
0: All right, everyone, thank you again to everyone who's made the journey to be here. Great to see so many of you. Let's go with Greatest Britain Union Jackass, starting with Greatest Britain, and you are... It's going to go, James.
3: It's going to be me, a consummate teacher's pet that I am. My Greatest Britain this week is our very own Patrick Christie's. We all know that fathers would do anything for their children. And Patrick, as you can see here, thought it'd be funny to stick this toy on his forehead, not real, to make his boy laugh, not realising that it would leave a large bruise. You can't see it from some excellent work. I think that makes him a great man for doing anything for baby George. So well done, Patrick.
0: I appreciate that. Yes, all right, thank you. I didn't quite... website. Okay, good start. Great start. Great start.

0: All right, Krista.
1: Well, because of the fact that she has now reached 60,000 album sales of her return comeback album, Confessions on a Dance Floor 2, 43 years into her career, silver status. It is, of course, again, Madonna.
0: She's not.
1: Is my greatest
0: Britain. Who? She doesn't know.
2: She's not Britain.
0: She doesn't know.
2: She's not British.
0: Does she care about you?
1: We're going to keep going with this until
0: not.
1: I win.
0: Okay, all right, fine. And anyway, right, hang on a minute. This is, I think you've been, it says here you've been disqualified from it. Disqualified, you know, cannot. Anna's greatest Britain.
3: Okay.
0: Go on.
3: So I've gone local this week. My greatest Britain is a young man called William Thorogood, who is putting on the England shirt for the first time this summer to go and compete in the powerlifting championships in Canada as part of the Commonwealth Games. I think at a time when so many young people are glued to their phones or in the pub, this guy deserves our support. Yeah. He's young, he's inspiring, he's dedicated, and he needs to raise £3,000. He's got a GoFundMe to get him to the Commonwealth Games. Let's vote for William.
0: All right, go on. Love it. Right, Andy, go on. Who's your greatest Britain,
4: please?
0: Well,
4: I'm going to tell Andy quite similarly to James. I'm also a teacher's pet, so, of course, it's Andy Burnham. Way.
5: I think slashing business rates by 20% on pubs and making American candy stores and vape shops pay for it is pretty sound, actually. Right. So there you go.
0: All right.
1: Don't you guys know Confessions 2, right? It's like insane. Do you know how brilliant it is?
0: Stop it. Right, look, we're going to. Who's everyone want to win? Me? Oh, OK.
6: Hey!
0: Someone had to win. Someone had to be the winner. There we go. I'm not sure we're going to have time for Union Jackass. Shall we just say the name very quickly? And
7: Andy Burnham, obviously.
0: Andy Burnham, right. Christo.
1: Gary Lineker, of course.
0: Go on, Anna.
3: Wes Streeting and Shabana Mahmood for joking about letting people out of prison early.
0: Good. Right, Andy, and please try not to defame anyone here.
5: Oh, of course not. Posh George Cottrell, and we'll just leave it with that.
0: Okay. Well, he's.
5: I believe there's some money involved and a couple of passports and all the rest of it.
0: One of the people who's linked to Nigel Farage. Anyway, there you go.
5: Yeah,
0: right.
5: Google that one.
0: Right, who do we want to be the Union Jackass? Is it going to be Andy Burnham? We've got Gary Lineker.
1: Gary Lineker.
0: Might have been slightly louder. West Street in Shabana Mahmood. Well, that was one person very loud there, as I think managed to swing it at the end there. So there we go. We're gonna name them. So thank you very much to everyone who's turned up to be here. Really, really appreciate it. I will be back in a few minutes with all tomorrow's newspaper front pages. Bye bye.
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9: Good evening. This is your latest GB News weather update from the Met Office. Whilst southeastern parts will cling on to the hot, sunny weather through tomorrow, there is going to be a bit of a change with something a bit wetter, fresher, pushing its way in from the north through this weekend. There's already a weather system that's made its way across northern parts so far today. That's going to bring outbreaks of rain across Scotland this evening, and those outbreaks of rain will feed into parts of northern England, across Northern Ireland, and there's also more persistent, perhaps heavier rain, some blustery winds as well, pushing into the far northwest of Scotland through the early hours of tomorrow. Further south, it's staying dry, clear skies, the odd pocket of mist and fog perhaps, and it is going to be quite a warm night, temperatures generally holding up in the mid to high teens Celsius. So across the southern parts of England, we start the day tomorrow with lots of fine sunny weather. Any mist and murk, that will burn away quite quickly. Across central and northern parts of England and Wales, it's looking largely fine as well. Different story though, first thing for Northern Ireland and much of Scotland. Here it is going to be cloudier and quite wet. That rain could be quite persistent, not especially heavy, but there will be some heavier bursts. And all the while, you do need to watch out for those blustery winds, particularly towards northern coastal parts. We could see some coastal gales. Outbreaks of rain will feed further southwards, a bit heavy for some across parts of northern England into North Wales. Meanwhile, across Scotland, we'll see the more persistent rain clearing away, so turning drier here, but still windy, particularly for the Northern Isles. Further south and across southern parts of England and Wales, lots of sunshine yet again. The highest temperatures will be in the southeast, could get into the low 30s again. Into Sunday, and most places we'll see some outbreaks of rain, but it's showery rain, quite hit and miss, so not everywhere we'll see it, and it doesn't look like it will be especially heavy for most places. And by the afternoon, good chance of some dry, bright weather developing in many areas. More changeable weather to come into next week, particularly across northern areas. Further south, it's going to be drier and turning warmer again too.
8: Today's outlook: cool, calm and completely horizontal.
6: 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UK only. Entrance must be 18 or over. Lines close at 4 p.m. on the 21st of August. 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
0: Welcome along. Let me get you all of Saturday's newspaper front pages now with Patrick Christie's Tonight Late Edition.
27: Yes. Hi, Andy. Could you show me around your number 10 North office, please?
28: Come on, then. Come in.
27: Brilliant.
28: It's great.
0: Oh, the best day of his life. Wow. Yeah, we've got behind the scenes footage Andy Burnham has just put out of the new number 10 North also.
29: I sort of don't like the phrase changes in lifestyle. We're going to have better lives for people in the net zero world.
0: Net zero could risk blackouts. That's according to one whistleblower who says wind and solar is basically ruining our supply. And hundreds of thousands of people have been evacuated in Spain and France as wildfires are raging across both countries. There are some absolutely unbelievable pictures and videos coming out there. Our thoughts are with everyone involved and affected, obviously. And again, like, it's a secondary issue, isn't it? But I imagine that lots of Brits now, it's the school holidays, I think, isn't it? Lots of Brits will, you know, frankly, be not going on holiday to those places. Now will they as well? But national emergency in both Spain and France. Also...
2: And she's being pushed back by the authorities. She's trying to get on that boat there, that mega dinghy that's absolutely packed to the gunnels.
0: Well, get this, the front of tomorrow's Daily Telegraph, Iran agents sneak in as Channel migrants. Look, we've been exposing this

0: in a way that a lot of people find toe-curlingly hideous and annoying. And that hasn't changed, I'm afraid, because he's just released this.
1: Great cartoon. Andy Burnham gets his hat-trick against Liverpool. Brit Awards in Manchester. And then over there, on the other wall.

0: shows up the shallowness of his thinking, because we all know that Andy Burnham has now spent 9 years, or whatever it was, as the mayor of Manchester, where you go around cutting ribbons and doing nice things. You haven't got to make difficult decisions, and the popularity of these guys goes up the longer they're in office, because they get nice, happy face time. They don't have to deal with things like Iranian secret agents breaking into the country.
1: But let me ask you this, James. Andy Burnham is considering replacing inheritance tax with a 10% levy on a person's estate when they die to pay for national care service. What do we think about that?
0: I don't think it changes the terrible principle, which is that you're taxing people when someone dies to take away money, A, that has been taxed already, and that you're doing something this cruel at the moment where people are most suffering. So if it's a flat 10% rate, and probably on people's houses, almost everyone's house is going to have to be sold unless you can come up with 10% in cash of whatever the value of that house is going to be. So already there's a problem there. I agree that the inheritance tax is quite complicated at the moment. You know, it's 40% beyond a certain rate, and it's less if you give money to charity, and it's less if you pass it on to a spouse and all these sorts of things. It's complicated, and therefore people with good accountants, as always, can schedule their affairs so that you haven't got to deal with this. It doesn't change the fundamental iniquity that you are taxing people at the most difficult and painful part of their life, which is why we shouldn't scrap inheritance tax. George Osborne should have done it when he threatened to do it when he first came into government. It's a terrible tax, and it should go anyway.
1: What thoughts?
2: I completely and utterly agree. I am completely against double taxation. If you work hard, earn your money and pay your tax, you should then be allowed to spend the rest of your money on whatever you like. Preferably invest things, preferably, I would say, you know, buy a house, put some money aside, pay into a pension. But to then find that when you buy a house, you're then slapped with another tax, stamp duty, which I think is another appalling double tax. Or if you save and you manage to get some wealth that you want to hand on to your kids, that then they are taxed again. Right. I think it's completely wrong.
1: But just very quickly, you think this is presumably quite a good idea?
3: I think funding a national care service is good, yeah. I agree with the national care
2: service.
3: I think it's good to hear a funded brand.
2: I don't disagree with that, Andy, but it should be through general taxation, not through double taxation.
1: Well, look, just in the final section this evening, this has only just come through to us, Axel Rudi-Cabana is going to live in a university hall-style room, and he will be free to spend his days at Broadmoor reading, watching films and TV, potentially even playing pool. There's pictures that have been published now of his accommodation in Broadmoor, and I'll show them to you when we come back.
4: I forecast a perfect holiday in the sun.
5: Weather looking good then?
4: For sure. And no worries about our travel insurance.
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7: The heat we've had this week across some parts of Europe, that is now starting to ease and clear away towards the south. Nonetheless, there's some high humidity around, still some high temperatures. And with that, there's the risk of some heavy thundery showers affecting parts of northern Spain, southern France through tomorrow. Mostly dry for Italy for a day or so, similar across parts of Greece, with today's showers clearing away towards the east, more affecting Turkey. But there is the risk of some further showers for both Italy and Croatia into next week.
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9: There was a Ryanair flight from Thessaloniki in Greece, and a part of the plane hit the window and pulled it out. And so this man, a 61-year-old Serbian man, was sucked out of the window. And his wife, she says that she was desperately holding onto his legs to keep him inside the plane for 5 minutes. Wow. It was horrendous. Apparently the aircraft did eventually land normally and passengers were safe and a replacement airline was sent. He was taken to hospital with friction burns. It was a part of the propeller had come loose from the engine and it had hit the window, and that's what had taken the window out. So it wasn't as though it was thought to be loose in the first place. But can you imagine?
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9: Unbelievable.
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12: Weight loss jabs could help children as young as 6 who are living with obesity. 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Sarah, I think a lot of people will feel slightly uneasy about children getting on these jabs. simply because we sort of expect, I don't know, diets to be managed by parents.
5: Yeah, I can totally understand why people would think that. 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And interestingly, you say, why do we say living with obesity? 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
10: What does this kind of day mean to you, kind of coming and doing this every year?
11: Well, I feel that I'm doing this for my wife because she used to sell poppies properly, really, and yeah. I used to help her for 20-odd years. And I feel like I'm doing it for her, really. But it is nice to think that everybody appreciates what we did for being in the forces.
10: But tell me about your service, because you got sent out to the Far East, didn't you?
11: Yes. I just got engaged because I didn't think I was going to get called up, but then I did.
10: In your jacket here, you've got one medal for national service and one for that Hong Kong medal for that.
11: To be honest, I was 18 years old and I was very excited about going. It was an adventure to me.
8: The People's Channel.
1: All right, welcome back, everybody. Just to round us off, this is in tomorrow's Sun newspaper. They go for murderer Axel Rudy Cabana will live in University Hall-style accommodation. And it's got some pictures of it on your screen right now. There's a pool table there. It does look exactly like a University Hall, actually, doesn't it? This is in Broadmoor. He'll be reading, watching films and TV and writing to friends and relatives. Imagine friends would be hard to come by. But the triple child killer will have access to a state-of-the-art gym, an on-site cafe and a shop, and even the hospital's resident hairdresser and dentist. Rudy Cabana will be monitored around the clock and escorted around the 60-acre site by guards, especially in his first weeks at the Berkshire Secure Hospital. They will implement security measures to keep him safe from dangerous patients, I imagine like himself, which also include people like Robert Napper, the Stockwell Strangler Kenneth Erskine, and cannibal Peter Bryan. A Ministry of Justice spokesperson said the offender who carried out these vile crimes will rightly spend the entirety of his 52-year custodial sentence locked up. He's unlikely to be released. But this is just another travesty, isn't it? And you can understand why people think he's just gaming the system here.
2: I think this is appalling on so many levels. I think it's absolutely appalling for the parents to be seeing that that's the life that the killer of their wonderful, lovely little girls is living. I think it sends a terrible message to all the other would-be nutters online that if they actually play out their fantasies and commit a terrible atrocity, they might end up living in these sorts of conditions. I mean, we have got to get back to the notion of deterrence.
1: I mean, if he plays his cards right here, which it looks like he has done, then he can have a life for, you know, potentially at least the next 52 years, but probably the rest of his life, you know, with a gym, a hairdresser, a dentist, playing a bit of pool whenever he wants, watching Netflix. I mean, it's ridiculous.
0: What even can be said about this? It just seems so deeply wrong, so deeply unfair about this. And I think it calls into question again, for whom, in whose interest is the country governed? Mm. When you've got so many people who work so hard and get taxed so much and try and do the right thing and all the rest of it, and they have to be taken away, all that stuff to be taken away to fund people like this guy, I just think is deeply, deeply iniquitous.
1: Andy, do you think this is a bit of a disgrace?
3: It's really difficult, isn't it? Because he's a nutter. And, like, he objectively should be in a psychiatric facility for the rest of his life, a secure psychiatric facility. But there's clear risk to prison officers, to the nurses that would have to look after him in a, you know, a normal prison.
1: I just don't see why he has to be able to do anything fun.
3: I very much doubt that he'll be able to roam like that. I'm sure there'll be an incident and he'll probably be, you know, in a padded cell for the rest of his life.
0: In a less secular society, we would be more comfortable with the idea of the death penalty because we would be more assured that he would be going to meet his maker and be judged properly for his crimes. And the fact that we've lost God from a lot of these conversations mean that we now feel that we've got to do this ourselves, whereas it would be much more humane, I think, frankly, to send him off to meet his maker and be judged than to be kept in these kind of conditions, or even more unpleasant conditions than that. Right.
1: OK, all right, guys, we've got to do a final newspaper roundup for you here. At the Mirror, summer of chaos, thousands queue for Europe getaways, the wildfires on the continent. The Independent, they go for Brexit wipes out UK

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22: Live from London, England, this is GB News with the stories shaping Britain and America. Well, 3 months ago, it was supposed to be Washington's biggest night. Instead, it became a scene of panic. An alleged assassin stormed a security checkpoint, Secret Service agents opened fire, and President Donald Trump was rushed to safety as the White House correspondents' dinner descended into chaos. But tonight, the dinner gets a second chance.
23: We'll do it again, bigger and better and even nicer.

0: says, there's this belief amongst people who don't understand the way criminals think that they shouldn't be in prison. In my experience dealing with criminals, the only thing that affects their judgment when they carry out their cost-benefit analysis of should they offend is, am I going to prison or not?
1: And I think that's a really important insight. Mike, Kevin, a shorter one this evening, but an important one. Thank you very much for your time. And of course, ladies and gentlemen, that footage you saw alongside Mike and Kevin was the build-up to the White House Correspondents' Dinner, which we will go into in a bit. But before we do, I want to get the thoughts of the panel on this story that has come out from The Telegraph on potentially giving prison governors veto power over the early release of certain inmates. Jane, I'll start with you. Again, what I don't understand here is why this is necessary in the first place, as opposed to just a blanket rule. And let's make it very simple. If you have committed murder, manslaughter or sexual assault, you are not getting an early release. I don't understand how this is so complicated to understand.
2: And I think most of the British public would probably agree. I think we want common sense sentencing, we want common sense policing, and for those people committing really horrible, serious crimes, we're not talking sort of minor offences. People want to see that justice has been served properly, and especially for the victims of the crimes that these people committed. We saw this week that people have suddenly been informed that the person that has committed a horrible offence against members of their family are being released after an absolutely ridiculously short part of a sentence. And for these people, if someone's died in the crime in your family and you see their killer getting out of jail really, really early, I'm afraid it is horrific. Mm. And people are rightly angry. We do need more prison places, and I will accept the Conservatives needed to have built a lot more as well. We've increased the population of our country by 20% in the last 25 years, and we have not matched it with a load of stuff, a load of public
1: services. Can I follow up on that very quickly? Why is it so hard to build prisons in this country?
2: I have absolutely no idea. And you think adding on wings should be easy? I presume there's a lot of legislation, yeah, there's a lot of security and staffing increases. I live fairly near a prison that looks very big, but once you've got a secure site, and I think the proposal now is to add on some wings onto existing prisons, which does seem more sensible than trying to put up whole new ones.
1: Benjamin, what do you make of this?
3: Well, it sounds to me like a sensible suggestion that people who are in the prisons and that may be more familiar with the day-to-day behaviour of these criminals will be well placed to judge whether they are worthy of early release. Of course, the only reason that this has become an inescapable question is because at the time that Labour took over 2 years ago, there were literally a handful of vacant prison spaces in the UK. And what that meant was that if you didn't release some prisoners that had served some time, then the system would break down because judges would not be able to send serious criminals, rapists, murderers to prison that were currently going through the system, which is incredibly dangerous. I think that, Labour has built prison places at the fastest pace in history in the last 2 years, but there's a very long way to go. To answer your question about why they don't get built, because nothing gets built in Britain, because it's so easy for a handful of people in a neighbourhood to say that they don't want anything in their backyard. Yeah. Well, I'm afraid it has to be in somebody's backyard somewhere, otherwise you get problems like this.
1: Yeah. Matt, I'm going to throw you a separate but related question without notice. One way to reduce the prison population is the death penalty. At the moment, about 50 to 55% of Britons agree with the death penalty. It's certainly not a fringe point of view. Do you think that's something that should be considered?
4: I 100% think it's something that should be considered. I support the death penalty, of course, in the most heinous of cases, and I think it needs to be used properly. But part of this is, you know, discussing who's actually in your prisons. And, you know, part of this, yes, Will, your point, is looking at, you know, the death penalty and other things, but also the fact that you have roughly 12% of your prison population in the UK being foreign nationals. And so, yes, you get a real problem in the UK with prison space. I saw one report showing that by this November, you'll be out of prison space in the UK. But when you have foreign nationals, 12% of the population of these prisons being foreign nationals, that's a real problem. So I think it's an and/or approach. I think it's look at the death penalty, other things that can be done, but also looking at exactly who are in these prisons. I do not believe that the

0: people of the UK. I cannot imagine that people of the UK are comfortable putting taxpayer dollars towards putting foreign nationals in your prisons. You should free that space up for the most heinous of UK citizens who've committed crimes and send the foreign nationals back home.
1: Mally, I assume along with some of your other fellow enlightened progressives, you would just do away with the prisons altogether?
2: Seems like a leading and unfair question. The framing on the death penalty, no, the death penalty wouldn't reduce the prison population. The U.S. has the death penalty. We also have the most incarcerated folks per capita of any country in the world. So if the death penalty did a good job of lowering the prison population, maybe the U.S. wouldn't, again, have the highest level of folks in prison per capita. It pains me as a Democrat to say this, and it's not leading into your framing, Will. You guys need to build more prisons. Benjamin's right. You guys need to just do better at building, period. One of the worst stats I've heard about the UK is that you and France have roughly the same population, but France has about double the number of housing units you guys do, and that's good old socialist France. If Burnham really wants to ignite the economy, he should make it easier to build housing, and yes, maybe build a few extra prisons too.
1: I haven't heard that one before. I'll look that up in the break, but that's if that's true, that is a damning indictment on this country. Still ahead on The Late Show Live, ladies and gentlemen, get ready for fireworks because President Trump is taking on the press tonight and the fake news media are in the front row. But also on the show,
3: none of this, I think, has been fully thought through. I think Ed Miliband has a religious fervour for achieving net zero, regardless of the consequences.
1: Well, it seems some of those consequences might just have been revealed. I'll tell you what they are next. This is The Late Show Live, only on the People's Channel, DB News.
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1: 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Remember, you can get your thoughts in at gbnews.com/your say. This came through from Lorraine on X, actually, and it's a question for Benjamin. This goes to our earlier story from Piddington. Benjamin, if I gave you a box of chocolates and one contained poison, would you eat them? Same with illegal immigrants. We don't know which ones are dangerous, so why risk it?
17: I think our attitude to fellow human beings can be a bit more sophisticated than a metaphorical poisoned chocolate. Though the problem is, I would eat it. That would be all chocolates.
1: Well, life is like a box of chocolates, Benjamin. Let's delve into the main stories on the front of tomorrow's papers, starting with the front of the Times. This is reporting that a leaked report commissioned by the National Grid operator says it is flying blind because it cannot accurately forecast supply from renewable resources, adding that it will leave the country at greater risk of blackouts and higher electricity bills. Jane, you know, my very simple response, well, duh. Like, this is pretty obvious for everyone to understand. You know, we don't know exactly when the wind will be blowing and the sun will be shining. We know it is still incredibly difficult to actually capture and store renewable energy. And at best, if you did want to utilise these, you can still do that whilst maintaining fossil fuel energy resources and build both up contemporaneously. But this government is too ideological to do that.
18: Absolutely. I worked in the energy department in Parliament for a little while, and we need that mix. I mean, we need a lot of nuclear, I think, is the answer, but we also need to rapidly expand our national grid capacity. But you cannot rely on renewables. Germany did it and got in a little bit of a mess. I support, mainly because I'm a skinflint, so I have solar panels on my roof, I have a battery, I drive an electric car, but that is entirely driven, not because I love Greta Thunberg, it's driven by cost, because it is massively cheaper. I basically drive, for this year I've spent £100 on running my whole house and my car.
1: Wow.
18: So this is, you can make massive saving, but we need backup, because a lot of the days in October, November, December, you know, there's no sun coming down. You need that reliable supply. And at certain peak times, the National Grid does have to know that when a factory opens up, when there's a massively high demand, they have to be able to keep that power going. And it is a really difficult job. So with renewables, getting in the mix, if you don't know reliably when the wind is going to blow and the sun is going to shine, you're in trouble.
1: Yeah, so the report also found inaccurate forecasts were pushing up costs for consumers and raising the risk that NESO would be unable to keep the network stable to keep the lights on safely. That's, of course, the National Energy System Operator. Mally, go to you. How is this debate now taking place in the US, obviously now under a Trump administration, which has ditched the net zero agenda?
2: Well, I've always said the United States has a all-of-the-above energy policy somewhat by accident. The Republicans are very eager on oil drilling, and the Democrats have done historic investments on clean and green energy. Some of that was rolled back by Trump, but not all of it. So we have had an energy resurgence where we both produce a lot of domestic oil, but we have been building out solar panels, wind energy, geothermal. Look, this problem is only going to get easier to solve and better. We know that solar storage and just storage of green energy overall is getting cheaper. It's getting more efficient. You don't have to take it from liberal me. You can ask Elon Musk. Elon Musk is a huge fan of solar power because he thinks it's going to lead us into the future and that it's incredibly cost efficient. You should look at your own home country, Will, of Australia. In Australia, in the middle of the day, energy is free, and households don't have to pay anything because they have such a heavy solar investment. So no, it can't be the only thing that powers a country, but it is a critical step to greening our economy and then also helping on costs. My parents have two Teslas. This war in Iran is hurting a lot of families economically. The rise in gas prices aren't hurting them because their cars are electric.
1: I would also point to the regular blackouts that take place in the state of South Australia because their government has gone all in on net zero and they haven't got the backup adequate fossil fuel energy sources to back the wind and solar that they've invested in. Matt, to you, what do you make of this?
0: Well, look, I think it's important for countries to be energy independent. And thankfully, under President Trump, we've become energy independent. He's, done that through deregulation. He's done that through other key policies here in the United States. You look at states like California here in the United States who have pushed back on that, if you will, pushed back on offshore drilling. You're seeing higher gas prices in a state like California. So as it relates to the UK, I think it was a positive sign to see Andy Burnham open up access, if you will, to the North Sea. Now, certainly he could do more in terms of pushing for more new licenses to the North Sea. But you saw President Trump applaud what Andy Burnham did there, because I think President Trump recognizes that the UK should follow what the United States is doing and work to become energy independent. That's critical, particularly for national security needs. So look, I think this net zero to conversation, I think the people of the UK have had enough of it. People of the United States had enough of the Biden-Harris environmental policies. That's one of the many reasons why they voted for President Trump. Energy independence matters. Energy independence means national security. National security, as we all know right now, with everything going on the global stage, matters now more than ever.
1: I'm a bit more skeptical about that Burnham announcement. Of course, it's not new gas license, oil and gas licenses he's looking at. It's looking at maximising existing ones. So how much that works remains to be seen. Benjamin, we'll get to you after the break. And there will be more coming up, including the very latest from the White House, Correspondents' Dinner and President Trump's. Look out for it.
3: Today, clouds overhead, total zen within. 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
4: Good morning. Welcome to your latest weather update from the Met Office here on GB News. The weekend will bring a change, but one more hot and sunny day across the south today. Further north, already turning cooler and cloudier. And there is a little bit of rain around, although not much for gardeners and farmers to get excited about. But some heavy pulses of rain just drifting south through this morning over northern England into parts of North Wales. A few more showers coming into northern Scotland and Northern Ireland. But generally here, sky's getting a bit brighter by this afternoon. Plenty of hot sunshine across East Anglia in the southeast, 30, maybe even 31, although that sunshine will be turning a little hazy as the cloud and the rain move south. But the rain is always fizzling out as it dribbles its way down across the Midlands and into parts of eastern England. Only really a few light showers here. So much of southern England stays dry, it stays sunny, not as hot as recent days in the southwest. The heat's really confined to that southeastern corner. Much cooler feel for northern England and North Wales with some showers here, but again, not a huge amount of rain. Largely dry and bright this afternoon for much of Northern Ireland and indeed most of Scotland. So after we start dull and damp here, the afternoon and into the evening looking a lot cheerier. Just a few showers drifting south from Orkney into northern parts of Aberdeenshire. We will see another band of rain now coming into western Scotland and Northern Ireland through the evening and first part of the night. A bit of that rain then arrives across Wales and southwest England as well. So yes, there will be some rain after a very, very dry July so far. A very warm night across the south actually, with all that cloud around, the heat will be trapped. But we should see things getting fresher probably during Sunday. It starts cloudy and it's actually quite wet. Some heavier bursts of rain over northeast England, down towards north Norfolk, a few showers in the southeast. But again, many places won't see much at all. So it's not really going to bring much relief after the dry spell. And much of the south turns bright and sunny for the afternoon. A mixture of cloud and showers further north, but a cooler, fresher feel for all by tomorrow.
3: Today, clouds overhead, total zen within. 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
15: Live from London, England, this is GB News with the stories shaping Britain and America. Well, 3 months ago, it was supposed to be Washington's biggest night. Instead, it became a scene of panic. An alleged assassin stormed a security checkpoint, Secret Service agents opened fire, and President Donald Trump was rushed to safety as the White House correspondents' dinner descended into chaos. But tonight, the dinner gets a second chance.
16: We'll do it again, bigger and better and even nicer.